0: is buying 71.8 US cents. This is Air News. The AFL will mandate a full-time psychologist at every club as part of a huge mental health overhaul. Air News' Sarah Patterson reports.
1: The league will reportedly introduce 6 changes in total. Psychologists will be appointed by clubs in a full-time capacity within both the AFL and AFLW programs. There'll also be best practice guidance on a player's psychological fitness to play, with mental health tests to be made as stringent as the physical safeguards already in place. This week, Carlton was fined $75,000 after it was ruled the club failed to safeguard Elijah Collins, instead allowing him to play against Collingwood despite suffering from a mental health episode. Sarah Patterson, S Sport.
0: In rugby league, Gold Coast star AJ Brimson has shared his desire to stay with the club long term ahead of Friday's crunch match in Sydney. The Titans have lost 3 of their past 4 games and face the in-form Roosters in round 10. Brimson says he wants to help turn the club around.
2: I'd never want to leave the Gold Coast. If I can stay, I mean, I've got a contract here till 2030 and I'm really happy here. I just really want to be part of turning the club around.
0: Meanwhile, former Blues Origin forward Daniel Saifidi has opened up on his retirement from the NRL. The 30-year-old has been forced to call it quits due to a chronic shoulder injury.
3: One of the hardest things, it was emotional. I love those boys. I've only been here for 18 months and only got to play 8 games with them, but I've made mates for life, and I don't regret coming up here at all.
0: Australian Independent Radio News.
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6: Your local weather in the Yass Valley for Wednesday, May 6. Morning frost, partly cloudy today, heading for 17 degrees. Down to an overnight low of 4, then a shower or 2 tomorrow, up to 3 millimetres of falls, heading for 10 degrees. Friday, a possible shower and 11. Saturday, cloud clearing and 16 for your weekend. Today, getting up to 18 degrees in Canberra, 19 in Goulburn, 17 in Yass. And that's your latest forecast on Yass FM 100.3.
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12: Thank you, Liz. It's 8 minutes past 10 on Yass FM. You're with John Thorne, and this hour it's piano music. And we're starting off with a French composer, the 20th century French composer, Jean Francais. He lived from 1912 to 1997, a pianist and composer. And I haven't played his music before, actually, but he was known, according to my notes, known for his vibrant style, and he was fairly prolific, actually. Ended up with the Legion d'Honneur as well. He's, as I said, fairly prolific. Chamber works for piano and wind and lots of others, ballet and all sorts. And this is his piano concerto. It must be his only piano concerto. And who's it played by? It's played by the Orchestra of Radio Luxembourg. It's quite a vibrant piece. Let's have a listen.

0: What did you think? Piano Concerto in D by Jean Francais, played by the Orchestra Radio Luxembourg. I was reminded of Gershwin, actually, certainly in the first movement. Very similar, I thought. Interesting. Right. It's 27 past 10. You're with John on Yas FM, your voice in the valley, and now it's time for a word from our sponsors.
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0: Right now, we're continuing on with our piano theme. And it's Johannes Brahms now. And Paganini gets a mention again. Lots of Paganini in this show, but this is not by Paganini, it's by Brahms. And it's Variations on a Theme by Paganini, played by Arturo Benedetti Michelangeli. And I don't know if you know that name, an Italian pianist, known as one of the greatest pianists of the 20th century, somewhat reclusive and enigmatic, however. But this particular piece, you know, beautifully played, and you'll recognise the theme right from the beginning, a theme of Paganini

Yes, amazing. That was Brahms' Variations on a Theme by Paganini. And there's 26 variations there. Played by Arturo Benedetti Michelangeli, famous 20th century pianist. Quite brilliant. Okay, well now, going to have a couple of short pieces from famous Australian composer Elena Katz-Chernin.

Two short pieces there by Elena Katz-Jernan. Autumn was the first one, and Black Tie, played by Tamara Sislowska, who is a very constant pianist for Elena's work. Okay, now it's time for Gabriel for a impromptu number one in E-flat major. Now, Gabriel Fauré, if you don't know, 1845 to 1924. French composer, organist, pianist, and teacher. One of the foremost French composers of his generation. And, as I said, impromptu number one in E-flat major, played by Paul Crossley.

0: Impromptu number one in E flat major by Gabriel Fauré, played by Paul Crossley. It's 1 minute to 11, and look, I was going to announce a fabulous program coming up after the news at 11. A fabulous program coming up at Gunning, but I'll talk about it now as well because I've got a minute. And Gunning Focus Group is hosting a fine performance on 2 p.m. Saturday the 30th of May with Alice Giles and Arnon Wiesel, who are both residents of Yass and both international artists of note. Alice is a world-renowned soloist and music educator, frequently heard on the ABC, and Arnon has won international awards as a former head of keyboard at the ANU School of Music. And they'll be performing a great program of music at Gunning Courtroom, 2 p.m. Saturday the 30th of May. Alice will play two collections of solo works by Carlos Salzado that showcase the harp in all its colours. Yes, so get your tickets at the Humanitics website at 2 p.m. Saturday the 30th of May.
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2: you. Hello there, I'm Sean Bindley. US gas prices are nearing a new record of nearly $4.50 per gallon during the Iran conflict. On Tuesday, the US president said the increase is a small price to pay to achieve peace with Iran. Nick Harper reports from Washington.
3: US gas prices are continuing to rise, up in every one of the 50 states in the course of the last week. They've risen about 30 cents on average in the last 7 days, and it now means that prices at the pumps have increased around 55% since the start of the conflict at the end of February. The US president, though, is still unfazed, saying the hikes are a small price to pay. But many motorists, as they embark on long road trips in these summer months, will be wondering whether that's really the case, and it could hurt the Republicans at the ballot box at November's midterm elections. I'm Nick Harper in Washington.
2: The US Secretary of State says the objectives of Operation Epic Fury have been concluded and the offensive state of the Iran war is over. Marco Rubio says officials are now focusing on ensuring ships can move freely in the Strait of Hormuz, while Tehran maintains it will take action against any vessels travelling in the shipping lane without approval. The Treasurer has dismissed warnings from the Reserve Bank over a cash splash for Australian workers. The speculation wage and salary earners will get a one-off payment of up to $300, which isn't means-tested. The RBA has warned such a move could be inflationary and put more pressure on interest rates. Jim Chalmers, though, maintains next week's budget will be responsible.
4: The Governor was asked a hypothetical question about some budget speculation that there'd be a heap more stimulus in the budget. There won't be a heap more stimulus in the budget. In fact, the budget will wind back spending.
2: The Allan government has secured a 10 million litre diesel reserve for Victorian farmers. The reserve won't change day-to-day supply and will only be released if level 4 of the National Fuel Security Plan is activated. Making the announcement at ExxonMobil in Williamstown, Premier Jacinda Allan says the reserve will act as a safeguard.
5: Because we are dedicating this fuel reserve to our ag sector, the advice is that that's about 2 weeks' worth of activity during the harvesting season. So this is one way that we can put a floor in, if you like, under the National Fuel Plan.
2: Reforms are being introduced into the New South Wales State Parliament, aimed at fast-tracking housing construction and cutting development application wait times. Modern methods of construction would be integrated into the Planning Department's approval system under the proposed changes. Building Minister Annalak Chanthavong says the reforms are nation-leading.
6: This is an important journey, a new chapter, and it's all part of the government's plan to build more high-quality homes faster and cheaper for the people of New South Wales.
2: Australians are embracing electric vehicles at record levels, with EVs accounting for 16.4% of all new vehicle sales. Last month, around one in every six vehicles sold. RACQ spokesperson Dr. Ian Jeffries says the high price of fuel is driving commuters towards electric vehicles.
7: People are also looking at the cost of running an EV, and when we look at the monthly fuel costs are significantly lower. We're also seeing some reasonably priced EVs coming into the market.
2: This is ANews. The AFL is being accused of band-aiding over bigger issues after Carlton were fined $75,000 for bringing the game into disrepute. All 18 clubs will now have to appoint psychologists, and soft cap spending will be reviewed following the Elijah Holland saga. In rugby league, Queensland legend Sam Thaiday is throwing his support behind Cam Munster ahead of this month's State of Origin opener in Sydney. The Queensland captain is apparently under pressure to hold his maroon jersey following Melbourne's historic form slump, but Thaiday says Munster remains a standout talent.
1: You talk about someone that is Queenslander to the core. He got his chance opportunity last year to captain the squad, and I think he really led by example through the rest of that series.
2: Meanwhile, an assistant coach to the new Perth Bears side says plenty is happening behind the scenes to get the club ready to join the NRL next year. The PNG Chiefs, joining the comp a year later, have already locked in marquee signing Jerome Luai for 2028. Amidst concerns, Perth is at a disadvantage when it comes to recruitment. Ben Gardner told Sports Today there is a lot of hard work underway at the club.
8: Everyone can have their opinion at the end of the day, but one thing I know that's happening with the Bears and with my involvement is things are happening behind the scenes. Opportunities have been set up, the Whackers have been set up, and the training ground's been set up, so there's a lot going on over there.
2: In football, Arsenal are through to the Champions League final for just the second time in the club's history. The Gunners winning their semi-final series with Atletico Madrid 2-1 on aggregate. They'll go on to face either Paris Saint-Germain or Bayern Munich. Australian Independent Radio News.
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11: Your local weather in the Yass Valley for Wednesday, May 6th. Morning frost, partly cloudy today, heading for 17 degrees. Down to an overnight low of 4, then a shower or two tomorrow, up to 3 millimetres of falls, heading for 10 degrees. Friday, a possible shower and 11. Saturday, cloud clearing and 16 for your weekend. Today, getting up to 18 degrees in Canberra, 19 in Goulburn and 17 in Yass. And that's your latest forecast on Yass FM 100.3.
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0: Good morning, you're with John on Yass FM, your voice in the valley. And I'll just mention again the Gunning Focus Group concert at the Gunning Courtroom, 2 p.m. Saturday the 30th of May, with Alice Giles, AM, harpist, and pianist Arnell Arnon-Wiesel. They are both residents of Yass and both quite famous in their own way. Alice Giles, as a harpist, has been played on ABC Classic many times, and in fact I've got some of her music, some of which I've already played too. Yes, it should be a great concert. Harp and piano music, and 2 p.m. Saturday the 30th of May. The tickets are just $40. It's pretty amazingly cheap. And you can get tickets from the Humanitics website or pay by cash or card on the day. Should be a great concert, 30th of May, Saturday, 2 p.m. Right, now it's 8 minutes past 11. And this hour, some symphonic music and piano and Beethoven. Starting off with a Czech or Bohemian Czech composer, Vítězslav Novák. who, if I can find my notes somewhere, he was a student of Dvorak, no less, and in 1896 he visited the Lokian region at the Moravian-Slovak border and Slovakia and began to absorb the great folk music tradition of those areas, and that was a turning point in his music. And this particular piece came out of that. It's the In the Tatra, it's called. In the Tatra Mountains. The Tatra Mountains are at the border of Poland and Slovakia. It's a symphonic poem. Let's have a listen.

0: was a tone poem in the Tatra Mountains by Vitislav Novák, yet another one of those Bohemian Czech composers, played by the Carlsbad Symphony, Douglas Bockstock being the conductor. Remind a little bit of Richard Strauss's Alpine Symphony in part. Certainly there was a storm sequence in there, wasn't there? Anyway, it's now 27 past 11 on Yas FM, your voice in the valley, and it's time for word from our sponsors.
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0: Thanks very much. It's 11:30 on ESFM, your voice in the valley. And my name's John Thorne. And now we're going to go back a couple of centuries to Joseph Haydn. Needs no introduction, really. Incredibly prolific Joseph Haydn. And this is one of his piano sonatas, number 39 in D major, played by Jean-Ephraim Bavouzet.

Piano Sonata No. 39 in D major by Joseph Haydn, played by Jean-Eflamme Bavouzet. It is now 17 minutes to 12, and the sun is shining finally. Yep. So get out and enjoy the sun, because tomorrow the forecast is 10 degrees and 12 on Friday. Right, it's getting cold. Okay, we're going to move on to Beethoven now. And Beethoven spent lots of time writing variations on other composers' themes. And this particular one I have is 12 variations on a Mozart aria from the Magic Flute. Papageno's aria, actually. And it's written for cello and piano.

was Beethoven's 12th Variations on a Mozart aria from the Magic Flute. It's terrific the way he's weaved the aria, Papageno's aria from the Magic Flute throughout there. Really, really great. Right, it was played by... No, I don't know who it was played by. Sorry about that. Anyway, it's 4 minutes to 12. And that means I've got just a little bit of time to play Lehár, Franz Lehár, conducting Lehár, and a waltz from his operetta, Ivar.

0: That was Franz Leha and conducting one of his pieces from his operetta Eva, a waltz. Okay, that's me for today, and I'll be back next Wednesday. Don't forget, tomorrow Kerry will be on at 12 o'clock and he's playing Beethoven, Mozart, Chopin and Saint-Saëns, amongst other things. And don't forget Boz and Dennis on Friday at 1. I'll see you next week.
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3: hello there, I'm Sean Bindley. Donald Trump says the US is pausing Project Freedom, which has seen the US Navy escort ships through the Strait of Hormuz. The president wrote on social media it was due to the great progress on a possible deal with Iran. Nick Harper reports from Washington.
4: A short-lived endeavour by the United States. Project Freedom now on pause. US President Donald Trump posting on social media that by mutual agreement with Iran, they had decided that due to the great progress that had been made towards a complete and final agreement, the US would no longer help to escort ships through the Strait of Hormuz. The US president saying that would allow time to see whether an agreement can be finalised and signed. However, the US blockade on Iranian ports remains in full force and effect. Earlier, Secretary of State Marco Rubio said the blockade was crippling the Iranian economy, leading to lost revenue totaling $500 million a day. I'm Nick Harper in Washington.
3: Australia is on the cusp of signing a landmark security treaty with Fiji to help mitigate China's influence in the region. Foreign Minister Penny Wong is in the Pacific nation to try and iron out the final details of the agreement. The federal government claims the pact would strengthen strategic and economic cooperation between the two nations. The Treasurer insists the federal government is preparing a responsible budget as mortgage holders grapple with a fresh interest rate rise. The Reserve Bank is warning the federal government against a budget cash splash amidst reports workers could receive a one-off $300 payment as part of the financial blueprint. Jim Chalmers says while government spending isn't the primary driver of inflation, they know they have to spend taxpayer dollars wisely.
5: The governor was asked a hypothetical question about some budget speculation that there'd be a heap more stimulus in the budget. There won't be a heap more stimulus in the budget. In fact, the budget will wind back spending overall.
3: Australia's big four banks have announced they will pass the latest interest rate rise onto customers. The official cash rate has jumped 25 basis points to 4.35%. Westpac, CBA, NAB and ANZ will apply the increase to variable home loans. Putting extra pressure on households, South Australia Financial Counsellors Association Executive Kate Fox says there is help out there for people struggling to pay the bills.
6: Banks and utilities providers all have hardship provisions, so it's certainly worth contacting them and seeing if there's some negotiation that can happen there. And if you're really struggling with contacting them and negotiating them, a financial counsellor can help with that.
3: Australia's ability to prevent young people from being radicalised online is being bolstered. Sarah Wiedersehen explains.
7: Violent extremists are increasingly being radicalised online with private chat groups and gaming platforms used to recruit vulnerable young people. To combat the fast-moving threat, the Albanese government will provide $74 million over 2 years to set up the Counter-Terrorism Online Centre. Its establishment will enable specialist AFP and ASIO investigators to monitor high-risk online spaces and assess credible threats. Home Affairs Minister Tony Burke is urging anyone who sees something online that raises concern to contact the National Security Hotline.
3: This is Air News. Firstly to tennis, and the women's world number one believes players will have to boycott Grand Slam tournaments if calls for a greater share of prize money are to be taken seriously. The total prize pool for the upcoming French Open is less than 15% of the estimated 400 million euros the tournament will generate. Arena Sabalenka says without the players, there is no tournament.
8: I feel like that's going to be the only way to kind of like fight for our rights.
3: In rugby league, Bronco star Ben Hunt says he's an outside shot to run out for the team against the Sea Eagles on Saturday. The veteran half is in line for a return from a knee injury as Brisbane battles their growing casualty ward. Hunt insists he'll be careful not to rush back too early.
9: Yeah, no, look, I definitely won't be going too soon, but I've got a fitness test today to get through, you know, some wrestling contact and a few different drills. And if I pass through all that, then I'll be right to play. But I'd still say it's a bit of an outside shot.
3: In rugby, Western Force flanker Carlo Tozzano says his team is growing in confidence after winning three of their last four games. The Force had a slow start to the Super Rugby season and still sit second last on the ladder despite their recent good form. They take on the Brumbies in Canberra on Saturday. Tozzano says the Force have been unlucky not to win more of their games.
10: Can we just start believing a bit more and things have started going our way a bit? Like, we haven't actually changed a heap. I just think we've just gotten slightly better each week in those small one percenters and starting to pay dividends now.
3: Australian Independent Radio News.
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13: Your local weather in the Yass Valley for Wednesday, May 6. Morning frost, partly cloudy today, heading for 17 degrees. Down to an overnight low of 4, then a shower or two tomorrow, up to 3 millimetres of falls, heading for 10 degrees. Friday, a possible shower and 11. Saturday, cloud clearing and 16 for your weekend. Today, getting up to 18 degrees in Canberra, 19 in Goulburn and 17 in Yass. And that's your latest forecast on Yass FM 100.3.
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5: I'm Mark Dransfield. The federal government claims it has limited powers to stop the return of the so-called ISIS brides to Australia. A group of four women and nine children are expected to arrive in Sydney and Melbourne tomorrow. Labor maintains it's not assisting the cohort on their journey home. Home Affairs Minister Tony Burke says any member of the group that's broken the law will be punished.
6: They made an appalling, disgraceful decision. If any of these individuals find their way back to Australia, if they have committed crimes, they can expect to face the full force of the law without exception.
5: The Federal Police Commissioner has indicated some individuals will be arrested and charged. Meantime, the federal government's unveiled a $10 billion package to secure Australia's fuel and fertiliser supplies. The plan would see diesel and jet fuel reserves increased to 50 days. The government will also work with the states to look at the feasibility of establishing another oil refinery. Prime Minister Anthony Albanese says the Iran war shows we need to improve our fuel resilience.
7: This is aimed at making sure that Australians can have more confidence in protecting our energy sovereignty, not just during this crisis, but going forward as well, protecting our nation's energy interests.
5: And the US president says he's now paused the latest operation to guide ships through the Strait of Hormuz less than 48 hours after it started. Donald Trump says the change has been made at the request of Pakistan and other countries to see if an agreement can be finalised. The US Secretary of State only today declared Operation Epic Fury over, replaced by Project Freedom. Back home, a crime scene's been established after a suspected human bone was found in Queensland's Hervey Bay. The bone was located at a construction site on the Esplanade in Pyalba yesterday afternoon. Forensic examination has begun. Health officials in New South Wales are issuing a fresh alert about measles after another confirmed case. More from Sean Bindley.
8: The person recently returned from Southeast Asia and visited several locations across the city while infectious. It's the 46th confirmed case in the state since January this year. Sydney Local Health District's Dr. Lena Gupta says travellers who aren't immunised are coming back from overseas with measles.
9: There are a lot of outbreaks overseas. Many countries have had outbreaks, including Indonesia, several countries in Africa, but also even in the US, Canada and the UK, there have been outbreaks of measles.
5: Sutherland in New South Wales has been rated the most livable region in Australia by insurance comparison company iSelect. The ranking is based on employment, income, life expectancy, health services and overall well-being. The Adelaide Hills were rated the second most livable region. Hills resident Bronte Manuel from Toop and Toop says nothing beats it.
10: It's a phenomenal place and I don't think there's many places in Australia, let alone the world, where you can commute and be on 2 acres, 5 acres, 10 acres, 20 acres in a 30-minute period of time. It's crazy.
5: Checking the Aussie share market, the All Ords is trading up 101 points at 90.04. One Australian dollar is buying 72.3 US cents. This is Air News. The AFL is being accused of band-aiding over bigger issues after Carlton was fined $75,000 for bringing the game into disrepute. All 18 clubs will have to appoint psychologists and soft cap spending will be reviewed following the Elijah Holland saga. The league was warned 4 years ago there'd be consequences to cutting the soft cap. Former Collingwood president Eddie Maguire has told Footy Classified the AFL needs to work with clubs, not against them.
11: I think it's time the AFL sits down with the clubs and works out the framework of what you actually need to have to be a professional, well-run organisation and club in 2027 and maybe 2030 and get it right once and for all instead of band-aiding everything.
5: The Perth Bears insist plenty is happening behind the scenes to get the club ready to join the NRL next year. The PNG Chiefs, joining a year later, have already locked in marquee signing Jerome Luai for 2028. Bears assistant coach Ben Gardner has told Sports Today there's a lot of hard work underway.
12: Everyone can have their opinion at the end of the day, but one thing I know that's happening with the Bears and with my involvement is things are happening behind the scenes. Opportunities have been set up, the WACA's been set up and the training ground's been set up, so there's a lot going on over there.
5: And Arsenal has booked a place in the Champions League final, beating Atletico Madrid 2-1 on aggregate in their semi-final. Australian Independent Radio News.
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15: Your local weather in the Yass Valley for Wednesday, May 6. Morning frost, partly cloudy today, heading for 17 degrees. Down to an overnight low of 4, then a shower or 2 tomorrow, up to 3 millimetres of falls, heading for 10 degrees. Friday, a possible shower and 11. Saturday, cloud clearing and 16 for your weekend. Today, getting up to 18 degrees in Canberra, 19 in Goulburn and 17 in Yass. And that's your latest forecast on Yass FM 100.3.
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0: Dr. John Cooper Clarke is an English performance poet and comedian who styled himself as a punk poet in the late 70s. The album of oldies songs that Hugh and he made together...
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0: Have you been wondering where the Stranglers' biggest hit, Golden Brown, is? Well, I must admit that with all the banter between us, I completely forgot to ask Hugh Cornwell about it. What I know is that Golden Brown was released in 1982, at a time when the Stranglers were beginning to expand their sound, morphing into new wave, and with this track, relatively mainstream pop. The Stranglers spent years denying accusations that the lyrics are about heroin use and trade, claiming that different listeners were bound to hear different things in the lyrics. Hugh Cornwell finally bowed to the drug reference a few years back when he admitted it's about heroin and also about a girl. The girl in question was his Mediterranean girlfriend at the time, who happened to have golden brown skin.

0: that album did also include a song dedicated to your mother in La Grande Dame. So I got the album wrong, but I knew you had dedicated one to your mum.
1: That's right. That's right. Yeah. There's a song about her. I mean, she passed, and I thought, well, wouldn't it be nice to write a song about her? You know, I mean, it's a shame she can't hear it, but my siblings can hear it, and about what I thought about her, you know, so that's how it came about, yeah.
0: She must have been very proud of your success in the end.
1: I don't know, really. I don't know. She was always very supportive, so I guess that tells a story in itself. She was always supportive of it, whereas my father didn't show any interest whatsoever at all.
0: He never did.
1: But she was always supportive. He did volunteer to drive the equipment to shows like the other fathers when I was in a band with Richard Thompson at school. So he was partly to blame for what happened. Yeah, anyway, you know, he should have blamed him. He didn't have far to look for who caused all this to happen, you know.
0: Yeah, I'm sure he was secretly very proud also, although he probably couldn't admit it given his earlier stance. That's how dads act, isn't it?
1: Yeah, I guess so. I guess so. Not being a dad, I don't know about that sort of thing.
0: You never had the opportunity to be a dad?
1: No, well, I've had plenty of opportunities to be a father, but I've never actually experienced it myself. And I don't say that with any remorse. When Father's Day comes and the day ends and the phone hasn't rung, and the doorbell hasn't rung, then I open a bottle of champagne.
0: Can you tell me about that? It may not be something you want to speak about, but did you make a conscious decision that you didn't want to be a father?
1: Not really. It's never something that's been a goal for me. I mean, there's some people have goals in life. A lot of people, they say, the best thing I can do is become a parent. That thought or that yearn, that desire, I've never been a victim of it.
0: But I can imagine there would have been plenty of women tugging at your coattails saying, come on, let's do it, let's have a child together.
1: I guess that happened, yeah, but it's never really attracted me. I think to do something like that, you've got to want to do it, haven't you? Or it's an accident,
0: Okay, and you're always a man on a whim, so planning something would seem, I'd imagine, fairly foreign to you.
1: I think that if I became a father at my advanced stage, it would be a complete accident.
0: Hey, there are plenty out there that are even older.
1: And therefore, I'd probably embrace...

0: Hugh Cornwell, 2022 brought about your latest album, and that one was called Moments of Madness. Don't know if I need to even ask you why that was titled that, but I think you should tell me anyway.
1: Well, it was the written and conceived and recorded, completed during that lockdown period that we were subjected to all over the world. It meant that I was able to work without any interruption. There were no shows coming up, nothing. It couldn't go anywhere. So it seemed the right time to make an album. And I found the experience very productive.
0: It's a very different album for you too, I guess, because the process was different and it wasn't done on the fly as so many other songs had been written given your busy touring schedule. This one, you obviously had a lot of time to sit down and think about your observations and comment about social stuff that was going on around you, because that's what the whole album encapsulates, doesn't it?
1: Well, yeah, but it that sounds a bit too neat and tidy to fit into your theory, because I don't rush out songs because of touring schedule. Whenever I make an album, I put the time aside to prepare for it and write the songs and make demos. But with this one, no demos were required because we'd already mastered the demos of Monster into an album. So that part of the process wasn't necessary. And it meant that when I came to recording, the ideas didn't have to be so complete as they had been in the past. There was more of an element of experimentation when we were recording and actually songwriting. I write the song while I'm recording it, really. And I can't wait to do the next one, you know, because I'm going to keep doing that because it seems to work.
2: I've been

0: I remember recording albums in the Stranglers, and it was a bit like painting by numbers. You know, we'd have 3 weeks in the studio with this producer, blah, blah, blah. And we'd prepare the songs, we'd write the songs, we'd rehearse them, and then we'd go along to the studio. And because we only had 3 weeks in the studio, that was just enough time to record songs. So first the drums were done, then the bass was put on, then the keyboards were put on. It was like making a cake. Yeah. And it was all down to a recipe.
1: Yeah.
0: And it was a very, very boring process. Whereas now there's no recipe. I just go in with a half an idea and I just let it take over.
1: So even you don't know what's going to come out the other end.
0: Exactly. And you can go in with half an idea and at the end of the day I come out and I think, my God, I had no idea that that was going to turn into this.
1: So are you getting better with age in terms of your writing? Have you changed?
0: Well, I'm a bit more succinct, a bit more efficient with my paintbrush. It becomes simpler, and by becoming simpler, it becomes easier. And it also makes it much easier to play live as well.
1: This is where experience and age really come into it, don't they? What's your favourite track on Moments of Madness?
0: Well, at the moment, it's I Want to Hide Inside of You, because it's a primeval message, you know. I remember someone at school coming up with the amazing statement when I was 15 years old. This kid got up in our class and said, it's just struck me, everybody, that man spends the first 8 months of his life trying to get out of a woman and then he spends the rest of his life trying to get back in. And that struck me at the age of 15 as very insightful. I wonder if the guy became a philosopher. And the song has become one of my favourites.

0: artists do, Hugh Cornwell doesn't listen to music in his spare time. He spent much of his time acting on stage and in several films, and he's an avid cricket fan. Hugh is also the host of a film podcast called Mr. DeMille FM, which allows him to dig deep into cinema and come up with some pretty extraordinary facts.
1: Someone posed me a question once, and I gave a terribly wrong answer. The question was, how many feature films, and when I say feature films, films that have been had a cinema release, how many feature films have there been made in the history of cinema? And it's quite a remarkable figure. You know, I said probably about 8 million. And the answer is 500,000.
2: Really?
1: Which is remarkably small. Yeah. So when you think of all the hot Bollywood and Hollywood and the Eastern cinema and African cinema and everything, Russian cinema, it's only 500,000. It's remarkable. So it is within our grasps to see the best films that have ever been made in our lifetime.
0: Wow, I'm blown away by that stat. That's incredible.
1: Yeah.
0: Well, you are a font of all knowledge for sure. Hugh, you're coming to Australia, as we started off saying. What are we going to hear in concert from you? A collection of all your stuff from the Stranglers right up to current day?
1: Yeah, you got it. From Nosferatu right up to the current day. You know, we're even we're going to be playing Big Bug on the tour. That took a long time to learn. Black track.

Dengen's menace, the black track, steel tray, says hello to many brothers, digging holes to save the others, on the big red leaves.

0: going to dip into most of my solo albums, and a good smattering of Stranglers, you know, classic gems. I don't want to devote the most of the evening to Stranglers songs, but I can't go anywhere without playing some of them.
1: The federal police have confirmed some women linked to Islamic State will be charged when they return to Australia. More from federal politics reporter Nelson Scott.
2: After 7 years living in a Syrian refugee camp, four women and nine children are expected to arrive in Sydney and Melbourne tomorrow. The women travel to the country with their husbands, who are fighting for the terrorist group ISIS. Home Affairs Minister Tony Burke maintains the government has not assisted the cohort on their journey home, but as Australian citizens, can do little to stop their return.
3: There are very serious limits on what can be done.
2: The opposition's John O'Dunham claims Labor could have done more to keep them out.
4: They could revoke their passports, they could revoke their travel documents.
2: The AFP has confirmed some of the women will be charged upon arrival, but did not disclose how many. The children will undergo therapy and participate in community integration programs. Nelson Scott, Canberra.
1: The federal opposition claims the government's fuel security package is too little too late. $10 billion will be set aside in next Tuesday's budget to boost petrol, diesel and jet fuel reserves to 50 days. Separately, the government would directly own a 1 billion litre fuel stockpile. Liberal leader Angus Taylor says the plan is a weaker version of what the coalition proposed last week.
5: This is too little too late. The government needs to get on with it. They're not going that far, and that's disappointing. They're going to compete in the market with the private sector. This is what this government always thinks that the government is the entire answer. We want to work with the private sector.
1: Meantime, the US president says he's now paused the latest operation to guide ships through the Strait of Hormuz less than 48 hours after it started. Donald Trump says the change has been made at the request of Pakistan and other countries to see if an agreement can be finalised. The US Secretary of State only today declared Operation Epic Fury over, replaced by Project Freedom in the Strait. A 20-year-old man has been spared jail time after admitting to a one-punch attack in the Perth Hills. Brody Jake Dewar pleaded guilty to assault occasioning bodily harm after he knocked a man unconscious outside the Kalamunda Hotel in December. Despite the magistrate telling the court Dewar showed a callous disregard for the victim, he was handed a suspended six-month jail term. An inclusive ziplining experience is set to become part of Brisbane's skyline. Georgina Winter has details.
6: The state government today announced a $2.1 million investment in the River Icons project, a plan featuring a world-first, fully wheelchair-accessible zipline. The 400-metre line is designed to span the Brisbane River, soaring from Kangaroo Point to Gardens Point. The project is spearheaded by local tourism developer John Sharp, the man behind the Story Bridge Adventure Climb and River Life projects. Should the plans be approved, adrenaline junkies of all abilities could be crossing the river by air late next year. Georgina Winter, Brisbane.
1: And the Princess of Wales is making her first official foreign visit since her cancer diagnosis and chemotherapy treatment. After 3.5 years, she'll next week travel to Italy as part of her work for young children. This is AIR News. Western Bulldogs superstar Marcus Bontempelli has been declared fit to play against Port Adelaide on Friday, despite the revelation of another injury concern. The Dogs skipper has been battling an ongoing knee issue since the Geelong game in round 6. Coach Luke Beveridge says Bontempelli is also dealing with a bruised heel.
7: The knee's giving him some discomfort, but as you know, you don't run on your hands. So if you've got a bruised heel, it can cause some issues, but we think that's improving. It's a pretty high bar as far as the pain threshold for him with discomfort, and he wants to play.
1: NRL and Brisbane's Ben Hunt is an outside chance to lace up against Manly on Saturday. The veteran Bronco is in line to return from a knee injury as coach Michael Maguire battles a growing casualty ward. Hunt says he'll be careful not to rush back early.
8: Yeah, no, look, I definitely won't be going too soon, but I've got a fitness test today to get through, you know, some wrestling contact and a few different drills, and if I pass through all that, then I'll be right to play, but I'd still say it's a bit of an outside shot.
1: And women's tennis world number one Aryna Sabalenka says she's prepared to boycott the upcoming French Open because of the prize money. The total prize pool is less than 15% of the estimated 400 million euros the tournament will generate. Australian Independent Radio News.
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11: Your local weather in the Yass Valley for Wednesday, May 6th. Morning frost, partly cloudy today, heading for 17 degrees. Down to an overnight low of 4, then a shower or 2 tomorrow, up to 3 millimetres of falls, heading for 10 degrees. Friday, a possible shower and 11. Saturday, cloud clearing and 16 for your weekend. Today, getting up to 18 degrees in Canberra, 19 in Goulburn, 17 in Yass. And that's your latest forecast on Yass FM 100.3.
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15: G'day everybody, Trish in the chair with you. Sorry I couldn't make it Monday, I couldn't have got up the stairs. Back's just hurting, but I managed it today. It's about 7 minutes past three, the temperature's 18 degrees, and today it's morning frost, partly cloudy, but wasn't the fog bad up until 11, about 11:30. Well, it wasn't bad, but you know what I mean. And Canberra and Goulburn are morning fog and frost, maximum for day of 18. Sorry, 19 for Goulburn. Modern fire danger rating, UV alerts finished for the day. Tomorrow, shower or two for us and Canberra. Shower or two becoming windy for Goulburn. 3 to 12. Good day to stay in bed by the looks of it. Guess we're only going to get to 10. Friday, we're cloudy. Canberra's morning frost, partly cloudy. Goulburn windy and cloudy, minus 1 to 15. Good old Saturday for the official opening for Craigo's Mill Precinct with the library and everything. Yes, we'll be mostly sunny, 2 to 16. Canberra morning frost, sunny, 1 to 17. Goulburn sunny, 2 to 18. Barrenjoc still 37, Moyangla 63. Blowering 22. So there's your weather and water on Yass FM 100.3. Let's see if I've done this right.

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Well, that was Holly Throsby, but we didn't get to hear her. The CD's not playing properly. Probably it's 104, so I grabbed it the other day. Not sure. Anyway, here's Al Grange.

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That was Burn Turfer with The Vagabond Waltz, With a Must I Wander, Shenandoah and Amazing Grace. And from Al Grant, Little Old I'm Anna Marie and I Love You Because. It's 23 to 4, Yes, FM 100.3. You're listening to Trisha, and I only just grabbed the CDs that I bought at garage sales and things over the weekend, so it's a hodgepodge today because I wasn't up to going into the music room and searching around. So here's Al Grant again, I hope.

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1: Three words.

He's been tearful with, good question, sea fever, Noah Pollard, Bellamaris, or whatever, I don't know. We'll see if it's singing or music, I'm not sure. Well, anyway, whatever.

0: Dunque datemi qualche segno, anima bella, della vostra pietà.
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2: I'm Mark Transfield. The federal government has unveiled a $10 billion package to secure Australia's fuel and fertiliser supplies. The plan would see diesel and jet fuel reserves increased to 50 days. The government will also work with the states to look at the feasibility of establishing another oil refinery. Prime Minister Anthony Albanese says the Iran war shows we need to improve our fuel resilience.
3: This is aimed at making sure that Australians can have more confidence in protecting our energy sovereignty, not just during this crisis, but going forward as well, protecting our nation's energy interests.
2: Federal police have confirmed some women with links to Islamic State will be charged upon their return to Australia. Four women and nine children are expected to land in Sydney and Melbourne tomorrow. The government maintains it has not provided any assistance to the group on their journey home. AFP Commissioner Christy Barrett says some members of the cohort will be prosecuted.
4: Some individuals will be arrested and charged. Some will face continued investigations when they arrive in Australia. And children who return in the cohort will be asked to undergo community integration programs and countering violent extremism programs.
2: New South Wales police are investigating whether a fatal accident in the Royal National Park occurred as a result of illegal street racing. A driver in his 20s was able to escape his Audi when it entered the water at Audley Weir around 1 o'clock this morning. Police divers have now recovered the body of his passenger, who's yet to be formally identified. Traffic and Highway Patrol Acting Inspector Stephen Planinich says the driver and a teenager behind the wheel of another car are in custody.
5: They're still very early in the investigation. There was a passenger in the second vehicle, which was a silver Mercedes, who is voluntarily at the police station providing police information about what happened. But it's still very early.
2: Meantime, two men are facing charges and $5.5 million worth of cryptocurrency has been seized in a New South Wales police crackdown. Strike Force detectives allege the money was the result of illegal activity on the dark net. An Indian national will appear in a Brisbane court next month, charged with allegedly profiting from illicit tobacco sales. Federal police allege the 33-year-old facilitated the movement of more than $7 million into his bank account. It's further alleged the man is living in Australia unlawfully and provided false information to immigration officials. Queensland scientists are celebrating a major breakthrough in cancer research using artificial intelligence. Lachlan Gray explains.
6: It's being heralded as the dawn of a new era in pathology. Researchers at the QMIR Berghofer have developed an AI tool giving pathologists supervision to detect hidden genetic markers of cancer. Doctors will now be able to see underlying molecular activity within patients' tissue. The machine learning technology has already proven very accurate in predicting breast, skin and kidney cancers, as well as a liver immune disease. Professor Kwan Nguyen says the tool is reliable and low cost. Next steps include trialling the model in pathology labs with hopes the tool could form part of clinical practice within 2 years.
2: Lachlan Gray with that report. This is AIR News. Essendon coach Brad Scott has called out the AFL over their decision to look into the soft cap in the wake of the Elijah Hollands review. It's part of a number of changes to increase the health and well-being standards around the league. Scott says clubs have struggled to invest in healthcare in recent years due to soft cap cuts.
7: Personally, it gets very frustrating when the AFL are reactive to something and decide now you must spend on this after cutting a soft cap and dictating what we can and can't do with our money. So clubs get held responsible, as Carlton have been in this case, and then the AFL come over the top and mandate things.
2: Turning to NRL, and Queensland legend Sam Thaiday has thrown his support behind Cam Munster. The Storm champion is under pressure to hold his Maroons jersey following Melbourne's historic form slump. And the women's world number one tennis player believes players will have to boycott the Grand Slam tournaments if their calls for a greater share of prize money are going to be taken seriously. Some players are concerned the total prize pool for the upcoming French Open is less than 15% of the estimated €400 million the tournament will generate. Arina Sabalenka says without the players, there is no tournament.
8: I feel like that's going to be the only way to kind of like fight for our rights.
2: Australian Independent Radio News.
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11: Your local weather in the Yass Valley for Wednesday, May 6. Morning frost, partly cloudy today, heading for 17 degrees. Down to an overnight low of 4, then a shower or two tomorrow, up to 3 millimetres of falls, heading for 10 degrees. Friday, a possible shower and 11. Saturday, cloud clearing and 16 for your weekend. Today, getting up to 18 degrees in Canberra, 19 in Goulburn and 17 in Yass. And that's your latest forecast on Yass FM 100.3.
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18: Well, it's still 18 degrees in Yass at the moment, and today, I just got to get it, sorry. I checked what the temperature was and didn't get back to it. Today it's morning frost, partly cloudy, 17 for us, morning frost. And fog for Canberra and Goulburn, maximum 19 for the day. We're only going to get to 17. And tomorrow, shower or two for us, shower or two Canberra, shower or two becoming windy Goulburn, 3 to 12, which is Canberra. Friday, we're cloudy. Goulburn's windy and cloudy. Canberra morning frost, partly cloudy, minus 1 to 15. And Saturday, mostly sunny for us, mostly morning frost, sunny Canberra, sunny Goulburn, 1 to 17. Burrumjuck 37, Wyonga 63, Blowering 22. So that's your weather for the hour. 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Here's, I think it's Al Grand.

The funeral for Stanley Clarence Walsh, affectionately known as Stan or Wally, 18th of July 1937 till the 23rd of April 2026. It is with sadness that we announce that Stan passed away peacefully at Yass Hospital, cared for by loved ones. Meant the world to Phil, love son of Ray, deceased, and Doris, deceased, brother of Barbara, John, Gloria, Carmel, deceased, Donald, deceased, Yvonne, Anthony, deceased, David and Malcolm, deceased. Stan has gone fishing with Mal. A funeral for Stan will be held at the Bynelong Cemetery on Thursday the 7th of May 2026 at 11 a.m. This funeral notice has been brought to you by W.T. Dennis and Sons of Yass.

0: 25 past 4, Yes FM 100.3. That was doing Parrot with Two Hands, the Far Sides of the Far Side Banks of Jordan, and the Great Speckled Bird off his The Sweetest First CD. And before that, we heard Al Grant with Railroad Bub and Guilty. 25 past 4, Yes FM 100.3.
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And I put away the records we listened to each night.

23 to 5, Yes FM 100.3, Al Grant sang Not Until the Next Time, Rosario, and When You Were Gone. Take care, everyone. Have a great week in case I don't talk to you. Hopefully I'll be right by Monday. I'm keep my fingers crossed. I'm starting to come, so... Excuse me. Anyway, we're going to try for Holly Throsby again off her album Team. It's Only Need and Here Is My Co-Pilot.

Well, let me, Holly Throsby, Sally Naden, what I thought of you. Here's somebody I think you would acknowledge, 6:35, Yas FM 100.3. Karen's in, so she'll take you through after five with another.

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0: OK, 5 to 5. And we're going to have Dean Parrott with... I'm not sure yet. This for track 5, The Church in the Wildwood.

0: SFM
1: in. I'm Alan Baskin. The federal government says it's unable to block a group of ISIS brides from returning to Australia. Four women and nine children linked to Islamic State are expected to land in Sydney and Melbourne in the next 24 hours. The opposition says Labor should explore all available avenues to prevent their return. But Home Affairs Minister Tony Burke argues the government has limited options.
2: There are very serious limits on what can be done with respect to preventing a citizen of a country returning to their country.
1: The Treasurer has dismissed warnings from the Reserve Bank over a multi-billion dollar cash splash for Australian workers. The speculation wage and salary earners would get a one-off payment of up to $300, which is not means tested. The RBA has warned such a move could be inflationary and put more pressure on interest rates. Jim Chalmers maintains next week's budget will be responsible. The Prime Minister says his $10 billion fuel package will provide Australians with confidence in our energy security. Most of the money will go towards extra storage facilities that would increase the amount of fuel and fertiliser in reserve. The government would also own 1 billion litres of diesel and aviation fuel. Anthony Albanese says it's the right call, given the global fuel challenges.
3: There is uncertainty about events in the Middle East, but what Australians can be certain of is that we are throwing everything at this to make a difference to protect the interests of Australians.
1: Australia is on the cusp of signing a landmark security treaty with Fiji to help mitigate China's influence in the region. Foreign Minister Penny Wong is in the Pacific nation to try to iron out the final details of the agreement. The federal government claims the pact would strengthen strategic and economic cooperation between the two nations. The Royal Commission into Anti-Semitism is reassuring witnesses there are safety protocols in place. A person wearing an anti-Semitic shirt was moved on by police in an incident the Commission has described as appalling. Researchers found the international charity and aid systems are failing women globally. The Lowy Institute says just over 2% of global foreign aid is being spent on ensuring all women have things like healthcare and shelter. Spokesperson Grace Stanhope says it's partly due to American changes to foreign aid.
4: The US has instigated a few new rules around their spending where they are refusing to fund things like reproductive health care, for example, and they are punishing agencies who take money even from other donors to fulfil that kind of program.
1: Victoria's Police Commissioner has confirmed organised crime syndicates are behind Melbourne's escalating wave of firebombings and shootings targeting hospitality and adult entertainment venues. More than 20 attacks have been recorded, with venue owners receiving chilling extortion texts from a cartel calling itself The Ghost, while 35 alleged offenders now face 140 charges. Paul McCartney has announced his first ever duet with Ringo Starr. The Beatles' bandmates have come together on Home to Us, which will be released later this week. This is Air News. Essendon coach Brad Scott has called out the AFL over their decision to look into the soft salary cap in the wake of the Elijah Hollands review. Scott says clubs have struggled to invest in healthcare in recent years due to cuts to the soft salary cap. Brownlow medalist Matt Rowell will miss Saturday's match against St Kilda in Darwin as he battles an ankle injury. In NRL, Val Holmes has conceded he doesn't deserve to keep his position with the Maroons. The Queensland veteran has been below his best in a winless start to the season with the Dragons. The injury-hit Eels have signed Cowboys forward Harrison Edwards for the rest of the season. To golf, and Cam Smith has weighed in on the ongoing talk about Liv's future. He says the league's boss is positive and rumours about Liv are nothing new.
5: I know Scott O'Neill is really excited for, I guess, the challenge in the coming months. I think since joining Liv, I've learned to deal with, you know, speculation and reports, so it hasn't really changed, you know, what I'm doing day to day.
1: The Thunder have beaten the Lakers 108-90 in Game 1 to take a 1-0 series lead in their NBA Conference semi-final. Australian Independent Radio News.
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7: Your local weather in the Yass Valley for Wednesday, May 6. Morning frost, partly cloudy today, heading for 17 degrees. Down to an overnight low of 4, then a shower or two tomorrow, up to 3 millimetres of falls, heading for 10 degrees. Friday, a possible shower and 11. Saturday, cloud clearing and 16 for your weekend. Today, getting up to 18 degrees in Canberra, 19 in Goulburn, and 17 in Yass. And that's your latest forecast on Yass FM 100.3.
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good afternoon. You are indeed listening to 100.3 Yes FM, your voice in the valley. It's Wednesday afternoon at 7 minutes past five, and I'll be with you till 7 p.m. today. My name's Karen. I am your friendly neighbourhood bibliolator, which is the bookish word for one who worships books. Welcome to Storylines, the radio show for readers, where bookish culture rules and all things literary are worshipped. On the radio show for readers, the topics of conversation are reading, writing and rhetoric. And last Wednesday was the Improve and Tune Up episode, discussing to have your say for the next national cultural policy. The current culture policy will be under review, and it is called Revive, a place for every story and a story for every place. That's due to be reviewed in 2 years, and the government is calling for public consultation to contribute to formulating the new policy, which will shape the future direction of the creative and cultural sector, and public consultation is now open. And this is a valuable opportunity for writers and readers and the broader literary sector to make your voices heard. And if you'd like to catch up on last week's Storyline episode, or catch up on other episodes from the Storyline series, or just the interviews, then go to esfm.org, the Listen Again pages. Today is May the 6th, 2026. This is the Storylines Reader of Our Region special, and I'll be in conversation with children's author Rhiann Williams. I've always said that today's readers are tomorrow's writers, and today's writers are yesterday's readers. And Rhiann was a guest on Storyline's Writers of Our Region special in July last year. But today we will be speaking to Rhiann the reader, and I'm also looking forward to hearing what literary adventures that she's been up to since we last spoke. So whether you are a closet bibliophage, openly bookish, a common or garden variety bookworm, or yet to fully embrace your bibliophilic tendencies, please stick around for Storylines, the radio show for readers, and get some spicy and opinionated commentary on the confessions of a vintage bibliophile of the postmodern era. That's me. And that spicy and opinionated commentary, it's all my own and totally independent of Yes FM, other presenters and all sponsors. Got some feedback? Please get on the Storylines on Yes FM Facebook page and let me know, or drop us a line at yesfm.org. If you would like to become a sponsor of this wonderful radio station, read all about it on our homepage at yesfm.org. And as always, there will be the usual great lineup of songs with literary references and about themes for today's show. And we will be having a conversation with our guest Rhiann Williams on our Readers of Our Region special. And opening up our song set, there's a little song about getting chatty about books. If you love books and you need to talk to someone who understands, then, well, you can talk to me. Here's Stevie Nicks, Talk to Me.

And welcome back to Storylines, the radio show for readers. That was Someone Like Me from the musical My Brilliant Career, which is about the life and times of Australian novelist Miles Franklin. And before that one, we had Talk to Me, Stevie Nicks, getting into the groove of our Readers of Our Region episode, when we will be in conversation with a local children's author and bibliophile, Rhianne Williams. And I'd like to open the show with some corrections from last week's program. Last week I incorrectly stated that BJ Silcox is the artistic director of this year's Canberra Writers Festival. In fact, BJ is a former artistic director of the festival. The current artistic director of the Canberra Writers Festival is Canberra-based author Andra Putness, who is continuing in this leadership role. Andra was appointed in early 2025 and replaced BJ Silcox. And Andra is currently heavily involved in shaping the 10th anniversary celebrations of the Canberra Writers Festival. And I was also incorrect in stating BJ Silcox is the chair of judges for this year's Stella Prize. The chair of judges for the 2026 Stella Prize is academic and author of the Scandal of the Season, Sophie G. Sophie leads this year's panel, tasked with selecting the most original and engaging Australian works by women and non-binary writers. And the Stella Prize was created by writers and publishers in 2012 to address gender bias in literature and promote diverse voices, with significant prizes from the significant prizes for both the short and long-listed authors to the tune of $60,000. It's named in honour of the Australian novelist Stella Maria Sarah Miles Franklin. Miles Franklin, of course, being the pen name of Stella Miles Franklin. And right now, we are wondering who will join the Stella alumni winners. The countdown is on for the big reveal. The winner will be announced in Brisbane on the 13th of May. And stemming from the Stella Prize is the Stella Count, a male versus female / non-binary tally of authors mentioned in published book reviews within Australia. And prior to 2020, before a lockdown, the Stella Count was the catalyst for equalising that number. So looking for the disparity, and around 2020 it was at parity of male versus female non-binary authors mentioned in book reviews in Australia. But the current status of that count is still yet to be announced. Research is still being conducted. And the Stella Prize Schools Program is about empowering educational initiatives for 7 to 12 grades to promote gender equality in literature and showcase diverse Australian women and non-binary writers. So attention, high school students and teachers. This week, the Stella Schools Literature Club launched the first instalment of the biannual online program, and it's free access at stella.org.au/education. And the Stella Online Literature Club invites high school students to explore and celebrate Australian literature, and the program offers free resources to help English teachers lead engaging weekly sessions. And the Stella Online Literature Club, it's designed for Year 9 to 12 students through deep reading discussions and creative projects. And students develop empathy, critical thinking and comprehension skills. So now let's get into the
annual National Stella Day out. There are a lot of events stemming from the Stella Prize. And the nationwide Stella Day out is a free one-day literary festival that celebrates and promotes the outstanding contributions of women and non-binary writers in Australian literature. And the Canberra Stella Day Out is happening on the 21st of September, and it's hosted at Harry Hartog ANU. And for more information and maybe some free tickets, which are available, go to stella.org.au/Stella Day Out. And the Stella shortlist for fiction is out. It was announced last week. And who will win the prize for fiction on the 13th of May? Well, the contenders are Evelyn Araluen with The Rot, Geraldine Brooks, Memorial Days, Miranda Darling, Fireweather, and Li Lei, Canon. We've got Marika Shosnowski, 58 Facets on Violence and the Law. And number six is Tasma Walton with I Am Nanette Garuk. And head to the Stella website to discover more about the authors and the shortlisted books. And congratulations to the six incredible authors shortlisted for the Stella Prize this year. Who is your pick? My pick is Tasma Walton, I Am Nanette Garuk. And I'm going to be very excited if Tasma turns out to win that prize. And now we're going to have a little bit more music from the musical My Brilliant Career, this time with one about Stella Maria's life in rural Australia. This is Life as We Know It.

0: Hi, I'm Alan from Alan's Farm Fresh. I'm here, I'm there, and I'm delivering everywhere. 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

0: And that was a lovely song, 100 Years by Five for Fighting. And that was a music choice by my guest this evening, Rhiann Williams. And I would like to welcome to Storylines, the radio show for readers. Our Reader of Our Region special is this evening with local children's author Rhiann Williams. Welcome to the studio, Rhiann.
1: Thank you, Karen. Lovely to be here.
0: And just before we start, I'd just like to say that last July, Rhiann, you joined us for a chat, and I'm delighted that you're back to join us again for this Readers of Our Region special, because I'm looking forward to hearing about the literary and reading adventures that you've been up to since we last spoke. But first of all, a little bio. Rhiann is an enthusiastic and engaging storyteller, equally at home running a treasure hunt for beetles and Australian animals for a group of three-year-olds at a public library, and bringing firefighters and other emergency personnel together with kids and grown-ups alike to discuss emergency preparedness, as well as speaking on radio about the importance of reading and books with her regular segment on ABC Canberra. And Rhiann has had many jobs and discovered all kinds of stories along the way. And she drove a Mr. Whippy van and obviously served some ice cream. And she worked as a tour guide on boats cruising the Great Barrier Reef. Also worked with researchers and economists. And Rhiann says she loves books. And whilst working in a rather wonderful independent bookshop called Book Passion in Canberra, she got to know the contagious joyousness of books that enchant little adventurers and those who read to them. And where she saw firsthand the power of story to intrigue and captivate even the tiniest babies. And Rhiann is passionate about the joys of reading and the power of stories to help children and others find new ways of seeing and understanding the world and how to make a difference for the better. Is that you, Rhiann?
1: I think, yes, that's from my website, I think. So thank you so much for sharing that detail, Karen.
0: Oh, you are most welcome.
1: Yeah.
0: Thank you for sharing. And straight up, Rhiann, I'd love to know, why that song, 100 Years by Five for Fighting?
1: So one of the things about that song is that we never know how long we have to live, but mm-hmm. if we're lucky and we get our 100 years, once we've learned to read, books will be a companion across the entirety of our life. And we get to live one life, but through reading we can experience hundreds, if not thousands, of different lives and different worlds. And the other thing about it is that reading grows along with us as well. So mm-hmm. a book that we might have loved when we were a child, mm-hmm. we get the joy of sharing that with the children in our own life. But also, as we get older, we read different books that remind us of things, that introduce us to things. So reading is a way of packing so much more living into the one life, that the one wild and precious life that we have.
0: Well, you are so right, and what a great song to bring that to the fore. Reading takes us to all sorts of places. That's why we love it so much. So, Rhiann, what are you reading at the moment?
1: So right at the moment, I'm reading The Princess Bride by William Goldman. Mm-hmm. That's actually the book that we're doing on this Friday on ABC Canberra, just after the 2:30 news in Book Corner's book club segment. And so we started the book club last year with ABC Canberra, mm-hmm. and it was fantastic. We actually had lots of readers who nominated the books that we chose. So what was fabulous about that was, lots of listeners who were also readers who nominated the books that we were reading, which meant that, in fact, we got wonderfully eccentric and different choices. Mm-hmm. So I read a whole lot of books that I might not otherwise have read. This year, we've been invited to collaborate with the National Film and Sound Archive, and we're doing a book and film club.
0: Oh.
1: So on this Friday, we will be reading and discussing The Princess Bride by William Goldman. Mm-hmm. And then on Sunday, The Princess Bride will screen at the National Film and Sound Archive in their wonderful theatre there. And mm-hmm. then we'll have a discussion after the film about what people think of the film. And a whole lot of people will come along who've both read the book and seen the film. And those people get to vote on what was better, the book or the film.
0: Wow, that's such an intriguing book club. As you may know, we've got the Liberty Theatre up and running in Yasna. There is a cinema in town, and we've had a few books on film that I like to mention on the show. But it's just a wonderful thing, because if you love books, you probably love film too.
1: Well, and also so many films are made as adaptations of books, mm-hmm. and I actually didn't realise that. Like, you know that there's a book that you love that, and it ends up being a film mm-hmm. adaptation, and sometimes that's wonderful and sometimes it's not. I can still remember the book Midnight in the Garden of Good and Evil mm. and seeing the film adaptation of that and being bitterly disappointed because a whole lot of things that were in that book were not in the film.
0: Mm.
1: But the other thing is just the realisation that because if people have fallen in love with a book and it's sold really well, mm. Hollywood tends to think, right, well, if people have read the book and loved it, then they're likely to come and see the film as well. So many books are adapted into films.
0: Mm. Well, yes. And as you know, or as you mentioned, that popular books get made into films, but not always... Not always the best outcome in film, but I'm intrigued. What other books and films have you had so far this year, other than The Princess Bride?
1: Okay, so The Princess Bride is our third outing for mm-hmm. Book Corner's Book and Film Club in collaboration with the National Film and Sound Archive. The first book that we actually read was a book I'd never read. I'd tried to read as a young person and just uh-huh. couldn't get into it, mm-hmm. which was Wuthering Heights by Emily Bronte.
0: Okay.
1: Now, are you a Wuthering Heights fan?
0: Yes, I do love the book.
1: Ah, okay.
0: Not always the film, television / adaptations. I'm not a fan of Heathcliff. Never been one for the bad boys, me. I don't see him as Mr. Romance.
1: No, can I say what
0: you
1: know.
0: anti-hero.
1: Well, I think the thing about Heathcliff that's very interesting is even if people haven't read the book,
0: mm.
1: people know Wuthering
0: yeah,
1: Heights
0: yeah.
1: and they'll often think of it, they'll say, oh, it's got that guy Heathcliff in it and mm. it's a romance.
0: Mm.
1: And I think that we've done a real disservice to Emily Bronte. I don't think she wrote it as a romance.
0: Absolutely.
1: I think she wrote it as a story about tragedy and family trauma and cruelty
0: yes.
1: and the ways
0: yes.
1: that we're distorted by the pressures when we're isolated and insulated.
0: Mm.
1: So I think it's a book that's very present, because thinking about when she was writing, which was in the early 1800s, that people weren't talking about trauma. They weren't talking about, you know, the intergenerational trauma. And that's exactly what she's writing.
0: Absolutely.
1: But we've kind of just sort of cherry-picked the parts of it that are about romance. And what was interesting is the film adaptation that the National Film and Sound Archive screened was actually the most recent film adaptation, which is the film starring Margot Robbie and Jacob Elordi.
0: Yes, don't get me started, but go ahead.
1: Well, can I say, I think it was very interesting. So Alice Matthews, who's the host of ABC Afternoons, she really liked the film.
0: Yeah.
1: And I did not like the film. So I actually voted, I didn't like the book either, I have to be honest. Like, I found the book... I really struggled with the book. But I think partly why I struggled with the book so much was the realisation that I'd always understood it as a romance, and it's not a romance at all from my point of view. And so I was quite angry, I think, about the fact that this thing, it's heartbreaking and it's traumatising and it's a deeply, deeply difficult book. But the film, I thought, was a betrayal of the book, because it was Emerald Fennell's interpretation of what she was in. It's a deeply, deeply difficult book. But the film, I thought, was a betrayal of the book, because it was Emerald Fennell's interpretation of what she loved about the book.

0: was by Percival Everett, who the book is titled Erasure, and the film is titled American Fiction. And so Erasure by Percival Everett was written in around, I think, 2001. And what it features an African-American or black American writer who's a very literary writer and has won awards, but isn't exactly a bestseller. And he gets very angry about the fact that the kind of voice that publishers want from black writers is, you know, from the ghetto, and that kind of tells the stories of disadvantage and ignores the vast middle class of, you know, African-American people in America. Mm-hmm. So he then sets out to sort of write a satirical novel, but actually his agent is then able to sell that. He gets a huge advance for it. It's then turned into a film. And the film adaptation of the book Erasure is called American Fiction. Mm-hmm. And my, I actually have to say once again, the audience who'd read the book and came to see the film, because they're the only people that get to vote, because they obviously know both creative works, chose the book as being better. Mm-hmm. But I actually swam against the tide. I actually thought the film was better than the book.
1: Interesting.
0: Yeah, and partly that was because there were some things in the way the book was written that I was uncomfortable around, in terms of that it basically, I wasn't comfortable with the way it portrayed women. And and so when the film was made, which was about 22 years later, a lot of that stuff was smoothed off. And it was a much more balanced representation of the relationships between the genders. Mm-hmm. And also the other thing that's interesting is that the person who did the screenplay and was the director of it is themselves African-American, but also a novelist as well as a filmmaker. So that act of adaptation was a very... it was a brilliant adaptation. Mm-hmm. And so those are the first two books that we did. And I think it's going to be interesting because The Princess Bride is a beloved film, and many people, including myself, will have seen the film long before they read the book. So I'm only reading the book now. It's the first time that I'm reading the book. And so I think it'll be interesting to see. This might be the first film that gets up.
1: It will be interesting because it's such, well, it's a bit of a cult following, I think you could say. It's very much loved, the Princess Bride film.
0: And interesting, the interesting thing about that is William Goldman, who wrote The Princess Bride, also wrote screenplays and adapted books. So he won an Oscar for the screenplay Butch Cassidy and the Sundance Kid.
1: Okay.
0: And he also won an Oscar for the screen adaptation of All the President's Men. So he
1: Robert
0: was...
1: Robert Redford fan there.
0: And in fact, Robert Redford commissioned him, I think, to write the screenplay of All the President's Men. And what is very clear from reading The Princess Bride, so he wrote that book for his two daughters. And one of the things that's very clear about the book is I think he had an eye to it potentially being turned into a film, because what's been so interesting about reading it has been realising there's stuff in there that you need to include in a book to make a book work. So you need to provide context, and you can use an interior voice, and there's a whole lot of things. But that the way, because he also understands film language, that that is then beautifully translated into filmic language in the film. So, yeah. I also have to say, I feel I'm a bit... I think I prefer the film to the book, because there's a scene in the book where we know that the characters, the romance is between Wesley and Buttercup, as you wish. And but actually, the book, which was written in 1973, Wesley strikes Buttercup, so he slaps her.
1: Okay.
0: And now in the film, that doesn't happen, but there is a, like, he raises his hand, and then next, and a friend of mine was reminding me, he then says, next time my hand will fly of its own accord, or something like that. So he introduces a threat. And it's very interesting that you wouldn't have a line like that now. But it was, I was really shocked by the fact that Wesley hits Buttercup. Like, so for me, I feel like, oh, yeah, that's probably the deal breaker for me with the book.
1: Yeah, well, I can relate to that. That would be a bit of a deal breaker for me too, and many women, I would think.
0: Yeah.
1: Very, very surprising to hear. I haven't read the book, but I've seen the film many times. And so what's winning so far, films or books?
0: So far...
1: With the audience, books, with the club.
0: Books are winning. So I do feel that I've let the side down by voting for one film over, but books are definitely...

0: definitely winning. And that's really lovely to see. And it's also, I think, one of the things that was really interesting with Wuthering Heights was, in fact, it is a book that was taught as part of the syllabus for a long time. So a number of the people in the audience had actually studied it at school. And there were people who actually also came along who said that they'd seen the film, the first film adaptation, which starred Laurence Olivier. And they were saying that's much better than the current
1: film. That's where it all started. That's Yes, that was interesting. That because I love I love Emily Bronte. She is a star of Wuthering Heights for me. You know, she is Wuthering Heights. But yes, the that original film adaptation with Sir Lawrence and Merle Oberon. As Kathy, and oh my goodness, do I dislike that film or what? It is it's so placid. It's like Ken and Barbie, really, and it is so removed from the text. But it was made as an historical romance. That was the genre of the film. So you only really get half the story, and Heathcliff as this clean-cut, shaven posh boy, Laurence Olivier, not a regional accent within Cooey, and then we've got uptight, immaculately made up Merle Oberon as wayward Kathy. Well, no. And fortunately, things got better. It's a bit of a cult, the old adaptation of Wuthering Heights, but the original one had a lot to answer for.
0: Yeah, and it's interesting what you say about bad boys, because I do think that Heathcliff is the archetypal bad boy. And I also think that that trope about women being deeply attracted to a man who is not good for them and is not good, and it is a very long-standing one in romance. So, you know, boy meets girl, boy treats girl badly, girl falls madly in love with boy is, pretty stock-standard stuff.
1: Yeah, I think that's the projection.
0: Yeah, yeah. I was, interestingly, I just watched the film Breath by Tim Winton. And one of the things that... So I think I read Breath a really, really long time ago. But I had... but I hadn't seen the film. And one of the things that I was really struck by in that film as well is there's a whole lot of quite problematic elements. But Simon Baker was talking to Tim Winton, and he was saying to him something that's changed the way I see film and book adaptations now. And what Simon Baker said to Tim Winton was that you need to be prepared to murder the book when you're making a film. And that, to me, feels like that's a very interesting act of, like, engaging with someone else's creative work. And what was interesting about Breath, so the novel as written by Tim Winton is much more concerned to highlight how children are harmed by the dysfunction around them, whereas there's much more of a redemptive notion in the film as made by Simon Baker, and much greater celebration of the surfing culture, because Simon Baker is himself a hugely keen surfer. But interestingly enough, Tim Winton was happy with that adaptation, and he provided the voiceover for the main character. And so I think it's interesting, so it was obviously a collaboration there between Simon Baker and Tim Winton. And whilst the two creative products are hugely different, the author, Tim Winton, was still comfortable with the way his book had been interpreted. And so I feel like I as a reader, when I love a book, I don't want someone else's interpretation of it on film. I want the book. But that what it made me realise was, well, actually, the book is how I've interpreted and understood it. And so someone making that film brings their own interpretation. And so potentially every act of interpreting a book is itself a murdering of the original idea that the author had, because what they intended is not necessarily what you understand and perceive. So,
1: well, yes, it's interesting that we do need to let go of our personal interpretations. But, and funnily enough, that's what authors do, isn't it? When they put they allow their book to set sail on the ocean of interpretation, and every reader will make their own interpretation.
0: It's interesting, though, some authors, I think you're right, when you put a creative work out into the world, then it's up to your audience. And with books, it's an audience of one, because each reader is going to bring their own interpretation. But I think the interesting thing is there are some authors, if their work is then going to be made into film, are very, like, will say, and I'm just trying to think, who's the... I just heard Rosalie Ham speaking at a Canberra Writers Festival event, and her book, The Dressmaker, was turned into the film with Kate Winslet and Judy Davis. Mm-hmm. And she was asked if she wanted to be involved in that. So she had some involvement because she was on the set, but the screenplay was actually done by someone else. And she said, no, I didn't want anything to do with it. She said, I was really happy for it to be done by someone else. And I think that's different from some authors who are like, no, I want to control. I want to make sure that they do the right thing. And so I do think that, yeah, there are two extremes of authors who want total control over how the screenplay ends up being the adaptation of their book versus those that are like, no, I wrote the book. The screenplay is a completely different creative endeavour. Mm. That's over to them. So I'm not sure. I write children's picture books. No one's making a film. So
1: not yet.
0: I don't know how I would go, though. I do know that when I got my first illustrations for my first book, that I walked up my driveway, and I think I spoke about this last time when we met, I walked up my driveway crying because they did not look like the images that I had in my head.
1: Mm-hmm.
0: And so that was the realization of, that someone else sees your book and they will interpret it differently. And I feel very different now. I've, you know, worked with four different illustrators.
1: Mm-hmm.
0: But it was just such a shock because I had such a clear image in my head of what the book would look like. But that's not what it ended up. And I now love 10 Little Figs, which was my first book. But, yeah, initially I cried.
1: Mm. Well, I imagine that would be very difficult because it is your special little project.
0: Yeah.
1: And you're putting it, you know, faith into someone else doing that interpretation. But I wonder what Emily Bronte would make of the many, many, many adaptations of her incredible work. And the latest one, as you said, that's the director's interpretation of the book. And we have to honour that as well, that they're sharing their imaginative world with us. And it's not always as we interpret it, which, that's healthy for our imaginations. And personally, I felt that Saltburn was closer to Wuthering Heights.
0: Than
1: Wuthering Heights.
0: Well, it's interesting that you say that because Alice Matthews from the ABC was saying that, I haven't seen Saltburn, but Alice was saying, having now read Wuthering Heights and seen Wuthering Heights, the realisation for her was exactly that Saltburn is in essence a Wuthering Heights story.
1: Yeah.
0: And it's the thing that I think is also incredibly interesting to reflect on is I can't think of any films that were made in the early 1900s that people have continued to remake or continued to watch. I know there are certain animations that were made at the time that people who are passionate about animation might watch. But that book, Wuthering Heights, which was written in the 1800s, is still speaking to us to more than 200 years, almost 250 years later.
1: Mm.
0: And so the thing that I think is very powerful is a screen adaptation. So the book remains a constant, but it inspires multiple adaptations.
1: Mm-hmm.
0: So I think there is something elemental about books because we experience that as an individual. We have a deeply personal relationship with a book.
1: Mm-hmm.
0: And then film, which is a broadcast medium, our experience of that is mediated by being in an audience with other people who and feeling the emotions that ripple through as an audience watches a film. And so I think they're two very different creative endeavours, but I think there's something to be respected about something, a book that 250 years later is still inspiring people to bring it to the screen.
1: Mm-hmm, absolutely, and that is the genius of that incredible human being, Emily Bronte.
0: Yeah, it's also the genius of Shakespeare as well, isn't it? That those works...
1: They just keep on giving.
0: Yeah, yeah. Mm.
1: And that's why we love them, because we'll never get to the bottom of it, because they cut to the chase, right to what's here, that deep common humanity that sometimes is difficult to confront.
0: And it's interesting, isn't it? So going back to the song at the beginning, we have 100 years, if we're lucky, but that across the 100 years that we might all be lucky enough to have, there are stories that over thousands, if not millions, of that have touched thousands, if not millions, of human lifetimes, which is an extraordinary way to think about the power of story and the power of reading as well.
1: Absolutely. And Monday was May the 4th. May the 4th be with you. Yes. It was International Star Wars Day. Now, there's an archetypal hero's journey that that just keeps on giving as well, doesn't it?
0: The power
1: of myth, the power of storytelling, and how we all relate to that. And it endures.
0: Yeah, and also that it's something that... The other thing that I think is also amazing is when you're very young... You are discovering the world for the first time. Mm-hmm. So you often feel that what you're experiencing, no one else has experienced before. Mm. And the way you see the world, no one else has seen the world before. Mm. And so what's lovely, I think, is seeing people, you know, of all ages responding to this, but also the incredible joy that it brings, particularly to children, discovering Star Wars. Mm. And, you know, that they're discovering it for the first time and seeing somebody fall in love with something that you might have known your entire life is it's a very precious thing, it seems to me.
1: It is. Well, Rhianne, thank you very much. We are going to continue our conversation after the 6 o'clock news. And here it is. It is now 6 o'clock and we are sitting on a sultry 12.1 degrees, the sun has set, and we will be right back after the news.
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3: I'm Alan Baskin. Federal police have confirmed some women with links to Islamic State will be charged upon their return to Australia. Four women and nine children are expected to land in Sydney and Melbourne in the coming 24 hours. The federal government maintains it has not provided any assistance to the group on their journey home. AFP Commissioner Christy Barrett says some members of the cohort will be prosecuted.
4: Some individuals will be arrested and charged. Some will face continued investigations when they arrive in Australia. And children who return in the cohort will be asked to undergo community integration programs and countering violent extremism programs.
3: ASIO Chief Mike Burgess says the group does not pose any immediate security risk.
5: Of course, it's up to them what they do when they get here, and if they start to exhibit signs that concern us, we and the police through the joint counter-terrorism teams will take action. But I'm not concerned immediately by their return, but they will get our attention, as you'd expect.
3: The federal government has released a $10 billion fuel security package, which will increase the nation's reserve to 50 days. The money will also be used to establish a separate government-owned stockpile of 1 billion litres of diesel and aviation fuel. The Commonwealth and states will jointly fund a feasibility study to expand Australia's fuel refining capabilities. Queensland's Deputy Premier has condemned the federal government's decision to slash inland rail funding. Mark Dransfield with that story.
6: The project was planned to connect Brisbane to Melbourne. Jared Blay has labelled the cutback short-sighted, noting this is not the first time the federal government's withdrawn funding for state projects. He says without the investment, there'll be no relief for commuters or heavy vehicles on Queensland roads.
7: This inland rail would have taken hundreds of thousands of trucks off the road. It would have backed our agriculture and horticultural sector. This is beyond disappointing.
3: Victoria's Police Commissioner has confirmed organised crime syndicates are behind Melbourne's escalating wave of firebombings and shootings, targeting hospitality and adult entertainment venues. More than 20 attacks have rocked the city, with venue owners receiving chilling extortion texts from a cartel calling itself the Ghost, while 35 alleged offenders now face 140 charges. Commissioner Mike Bush says investigators are building a clearer picture of who's behind the campaign, but are still working to uncover the true motive.
8: And what we must find out is who is orchestrating this crime scourge. Who is behind this? Who's pulling the string? But we are open to all possibilities and eventualities.
3: Electric and hybrid car sales have spiked in the wake of the fuel crisis driven by the Middle East war. Fionn Tor from carsales.com.au says their internal data is off the charts.
9: In March, the searches across new energy vehicles, as they're called, that's EVs, hybrids, plug-in hybrids, was up 149% month on month.
3: And to the Australian share market, the All Ords has closed up 112 points at 9016. One Australian dollar was buying 72.45 US cents. This is AIR News. PNG Chiefs have confirmed the signing of the NRL's record try-scorer, Alex Johnston. The Rabbitohs winger has signed a one-year deal for the club's debut in 2028. The Bledisloe Cup series between the Wallabies and the All Blacks is poised to be extended from its two-match status. There are moves to add an Anzac Day test to make it a three-match series for the first time since 2020. In AFL, Melbourne coach Stephen King insists his side is far from distracted amid the club's CEO change. The Demons sacked Paul Guerra last week, and Ned Guy and Brian Cook have been filling in on an interim basis before Dan Taylor becomes the permanent chief in a few months. King says his players are focused on the task at hand.
10: Obviously there's noise around it, but in terms of our footy department and what we do inside here from a coaching point of view and for the players to play, I think it doesn't really take too much focus on what we're doing.
3: The Thunder have beaten the Lakers 108-90 in Game 1 to take a 1-0 series lead in their NBA Conference semi-final. The Pistons defeated the Cavaliers 111-101 to also go up 1-0. Australian Independent Radio News.
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12: Your local weather in the Yass Valley for Wednesday, May 6th. Morning frost, partly cloudy today, heading for 17 degrees. Down to an overnight low of 4, then a shower or two tomorrow, up to 3 millimetres of falls, heading for 10 degrees. Friday, a possible shower and 11. Saturday, cloud clearing and 16 for your weekend. Today, getting up to 18 degrees in Canberra, 19 in Goulburn, and 17 in Yass. And that's your latest forecast on Yass FM 100.3.
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1: You are indeed listening to 100.3 Yass FM. This is Storylines, the radio show for readers. It's currently 7 minutes past six and we are sitting on 11.7 degrees. And joining me in the studio this evening is the reader of our region guest, local children's author, Rhianne Williams. And Rhianne, last year one of your books, Emergency Vehicles to the Rescue, made it into the Guardian Australia Top 50 Picture Books. Can you tell us a bit about that? That's very exciting news.
0: It was very exciting. So last year the Guardian Australia called for people to nominate their favourite Australian picture books. Mm-hmm. And so readers around the country nominated their favourite picture books, and a whole lot of people must have nominated Emergency Vehicles to the Rescue, and so it made it into the list of the top 50. And then what the Guardian did at the beginning of this year, they held a vote, and so each day people had to vote on mm-hmm. what their favourite picture books were. So it was really quite tricky because you had to keep voting every day. And so Emergency made it into the top 25. And I have to say, I'm extraordinarily grateful to everyone who voted. And also, I am feeling that the book was genuinely beloved by people, because mm-hmm. I don't have much, if any, of a social media presence. And I, after the voting closed, I subsequently discovered that the people who that the authors mm-hmm. who'd been published from about 2010 onwards saw themselves as the younger authors, and so they're all very hip and very skilled with social media. So they'd had this really big coordinated Facebook and Instagram campaign to get votes for the books that were published later, because mm-hmm. some of the books were published in the 1970s, so they would have been read by great-grandparents and grandparents, and they've had generations mm-hmm. to become adored picture books. Whereas those of us that were published from about 2010 onwards, and Emergency was published in 2022, mm-hmm. so it has one generation of picture book readers. So yeah, so that was really exciting. And to have made it into the top 25.
1: Yeah, that's quite something.
0: Yeah, and I was chatting to a friend of mine who was saying that a friend of hers who mm-hmm. works for New South Wales Libraries came to visit her. And she said, oh, your friend did really well with the mm-hmm. Guardian Top 50. But she said, also tell her, her book is the most requested book in New South Wales Libraries.
1: Wow,
0: which was really lovely.
1: Wonderful. Yeah, that's terrific feedback. Congratulations.
0: It's very, and it's, you know, I mean, and we talked about this last time when I came on, that book was inspired by my work with my local Bushfire Brigade, which is the Springfield Brigade, which is a regional bushfire brigade here. Mm-hmm. And it was from recognising that in terms of emergency preparedness, that in fact nobody really wants to think about emergency preparedness. But when we did events that got people thinking about their kids, mm-hmm. then that got them really focused. Mm-hmm. And what some lovely feedback from Emergency have been parents who said to me, I thought my kids knew the 000 number, but when we read the book, I realised they didn't. So they now do know the number, and I feel much safer knowing that they know what to do they know who to call in an emergency. So that's a really lovely thing to have said about the book as well.
1: Absolutely, and deservingly so. And not only that book, Emergency, Vehicles to the Rescue, I love that title, but also One Little Dung Beetle. This time last year, that book had been shortlisted in the Children's Book Council of Australia Book of the Year Awards. And how did you go there?
0: So that One Little Dung Beetle was an honour book. So it didn't win. The book that won was a book called The Wobbly Bike, mm-hmm. which is a really lovely book about a little person learning to ride a bike. But the Children's Book Council of Australia have two honour books. So mm-hmm. so it was shortlisted and then an honour book. Which is really lovely and very exciting as well. And what was also so lovely was going to the Children's Book Council Awards, which were held mm-hmm. at the National Library this year. So they rotate where they do them around the country each mm-hmm. year. And it just happened to be that the broadcasting of them was from Canberra. Mm. And so that meant that I got to go, and I turned up and somebody said, oh, you're going to be so pleased when you see this. And I think her name is Emma Jansen, who's a local person who is passionate about picture books and a member of the Children's Book Council, had mm-hmm. dressed up as a dung beetle, and she had a giant ball of dung, which was a modified bean bag. Mm-hmm. And so what was fabulous was that then meant when it was an honour book, there's a photo of her and I on either side of the Governor General, but also that was then published. She was the picture of her as the dung beetle holding the book was published in the Canberra Times. So that led to lots of extra publicity for the book as well. And she was like, I really want your book to win. And so it was so touching. I've never met her before, and she's mm-hmm. like, I love your book. And so mm-hmm. Seeing her dressed as a dung beetle was fantastic.
1: Oh, that is fantastic. That would probably be in the future. Might become a very popular costume for Book Week.
0: Well, I have to say, certainly I was chatting to Rachel from Bookface at Gungahlin, one of the fabulous bookshops we have in Canberra, and she said, I love your book. We have so many parents who come in and say, my little kid wants to go to Book Week as a fireman. Do you have any books? And she's like, do we have a book for you?
1: Yes.
0: So I'm not sure if anybody goes in, my kid wants to go as a dung beetle.
1: Well, not yet, but
0: maybe.
1: Give it time.
0: It's interesting, actually, dung beetle. I have been surprised. Like, I knew fire trucks would be beloved, because who doesn't love a fire truck? Mm. But what's been really surprising is how much kids have really loved One Little Dung Beetle as well. Mm. And the events that I do with One Little Dung Beetle, I have a collection of different types of poo. And so I get kids to identify what poo belongs to what animal. It's all herbivorous. So it's all from herbivores. So it's not smelly carnivore, although I do have a snake poo.
1: Okay.
0: And kids are really fascinated by that. And I also have a 47-million-year-old coprolite, so a fossilised poo. And kids are extraordinarily fascinated by that as well. Yeah.
1: Where did you get that from?
0: So I actually got that from the National Dinosaur Museum in Canberra. It's not actually dinosaur poo because, as somebody pointed out, dinosaurs went extinct 65 million years ago. So it's from Madagascar. Mm-hmm. It's unclear what it is, but kids, when you tell them that it's from Madagascar, it's like, it's ancient lemur poo because they know the lemurs from the film Madagascar. So, yeah, I did see that. A giant Tyrannosaurus Rex poo recently was auctioned in New York for $15 million. So I won't be buying that.
1: There's money in poo.
0: There's money in poo.
1: There you go. The more petrified, the better.
0: Exactly. Well, it's also much easier to deal with
1: to
0: it.
1: To handle, that's right. Now, Rhianne, you've recently been appointed to the Canberra Writers' Festival as the guest director for the Children and Young Adults program. What does that involve?
0: So last year, for the first time ever, the Canberra Writers' Festival had its inaugural Kids and YA Day. It was held at the National Museum of Australia, and I cannot tell you the joyous excitement that everyone in, like, young people and children and also children's authors and the Children's Book Council of Australia had, because for a very long time people, so the Sydney Writers Festival has a fabulous kids program, but Canberra had been resistant to doing that because it's a very grown-up festival, has a very strong focus on politics. But last year, thanks to Andra Putness, who you interviewed last year, and Travis Green, who is the CEO of the Writers' Festival, they piloted a Kids and YA Day. And it was so spectacularly successful. They had Andy Griffiths and Bill Hope, who did workshops. And that was so popular, Andy actually agreed on the day to do a second workshop because there were so many kids that had missed out.
1: Oh,
0: they had story
1: wonderful.
0: times. And yeah, it was really, really well received.
1: And I believe you also read one of your books. Which book was that?
0: I did. I actually read Emergency Vehicles to the Rescue, and a whole lot of the local authors. Also, we also did story time at the National Museum as well. And so because it was so... And they also had a schools program. So they had one day, they had 300 kids who came, and that was really well received as well. And I think Andy Griffith was one of the authors. I can't remember who the other two authors were off the top of my head. But so they decided that they were going to do that again this year.
1: And that's great news.
0: They wanted to have, they thought it would be really helpful to have someone who took the responsibility, because Andra works, the Canberra Writers Festival runs on a shoestring. And so Andra has a huge job organising the festival proper. And so they then called for expressions of interest, and I was very lucky that they asked me if I was interested, and so I threw my hat in the ring, and they were like, yes, we would like you to come and work with us. So I'm working with them for this year, so that's a guest creative director position. And I think actually with this program, it's probably really great to have a different guest director each year, because then you keep the vision fresh.
1: Yeah, keeping it fresh. Yeah.
0: But one of the things that we're doing that is going to be really interesting is last year the festival Kids and YA Day was at the National Museum. This year, we're actually having it in the Parliamentary Triangle at the Museum of Australian Democracy and the National Library. So it's going to be integrated with the festival proper. And so it's also going over both days, Saturday, Sunday. And I'm looking at having a program on the Saturday, Sunday that has a program of events from kind of 10 until 5, Saturday to Sunday, that's free for toddlers to tweens. And then for the young adult audiences, that we'll have some free workshops, but we'll also have some paid workshops as well. So, yeah, very excited about what we're going to bring this year. And we're also expanding the schools program as well.
1: Oh, that is a very exciting development. And that's a huge leap, what you've just described, from having the very first Children's and Young Adults Day just last year. It's just come up along in leaps and bounds.
0: Yeah, I mean, I think it's there's an appetite for it, right? And you know, kids read because they read through school, and that so, and the younger you capture people as readers, the more likely they're going to stay as readers as well. And one of the other things I'm really hoping we can do is some events in the region as well.
1: Tell us about that.
0: Yeah. Well, I'm hoping to have conversations with Southern Tablelands Arts about some events in the region that actually bring the Canberra Writers Festival out. One of the other things we're looking at is in Sydney they have Russ the Story Bus, and Russ the Story Bus goes visiting the schools.
1: Okay.
0: And in particular it visits schools that are economically disadvantaged.
1: Mm-hmm.
0: And they have a program of giving books. So each child that goes on Russ the Story Bus gets a personally curated book. So the people on the bus work with the child to work out what's the book that really is most likely to get them excited about reading. And often that will be the first book that that child has ever been given and the first book in their household.
1: Okay.
0: So we're looking at, fingers crossed, we're going to be able to launch, hopefully next year, a story bus for Canberra and the region as well. So we'll definitely come back and talk about that if we can get it up and running.
1: Oh, please do. Well, that's a huge development as well, just for next year.
0: But yeah.
1: It's very exciting developments. I was absolutely thrilled last year when I heard that there would be a children's and young adults day in the Canberra Writers Festival, because as you say, it is very focused on the ongoing theme of power, passion and politics, or passion, power and politics, or whichever order it comes in. So seeing a diversion to really promoting literacy and literature amongst and for children is a great step, I think, and it's wonderful to see it happening in the nation's capital, because there is a bit of a reading crisis in our country with the reading rates declining all over the world. And the UK have declared this year National Year of Reading, and they're doing all sorts of government initiatives to get their reading rates up. And Australia's coming to the party as well, the Australian government, in many ways. But what worries you most about the declining reading rates, Leanne?
0: So, as I understand it, it's still around a third of Australian students are not reading at the level that they should be able to.
1: So that's the Australia Reads research.
0: Yeah. Yes. And according to the Australian Bureau of Statistics, 44%, and this is research from 2012, I haven't subsequently done any further studies around this, but it's unlikely to have improved. But around 44% of adults lack the literacy required to participate in daily activities that require literacy. And why that's really scary, I think, is that one of the things about books is there's a whole lot of research that shows that readers are more empathic and empathetic than non-readers. It's a bit like the song that, you know, that sense that we can experience in our lifetime hundreds, if not thousands, of different lives as a result of reading them. And that makes us more aware, it makes us more sympathetic, it makes us more considered. And so if we're not reading, we're losing those fundamental skills that make us human. And it's a bit like handwriting. There's also a whole lot of benefits from handwriting. And I think we're becoming increasingly dependent on screens, and we're huge consumers of work that's been produced by others in the forms of, you know, films and TV shows. The thing that reading does is it exercises our own imagination. So the way you read a book and the way you see the characters in that book will be different to the way I do. And it's not that you're right and I'm wrong or vice versa. It's that our imagination is bringing it to life. And that is so great for our brain as well as for our emotional health. And so I think we lose so much. We lose so much of our humanity when we cease to be readers. And we've only been reading for around 5,500 years. So it's part of, it's a very modern part of being human. And so if we let it go, I'm not sure that we will be replacing it with things that will necessarily enhance our humanity. One of the things about the Canberra Writers Festival this year is the theme is For the Love of Books. And which feels like it's a reminder of we need to celebrate books, because they do they are a very, very important part of being human.
1: Mm.
0: You know, that the stories are a really important part of being human. But since we've been able to write stories down, then we've been able to, yeah, people have been able to individually engage with storytelling in a way that's different from when you are sitting around and the story is being told by a gifted storyteller. Yeah. That's important too, and that's incredibly fundamental to our humanity as well. But the ability to read a book, to go off on a journey with that book, for me, it's so fundamental to what makes us human.
1: Mm, absolutely. And interestingly, I mentioned earlier that the UK are getting serious about their campaign, Get Britain Reading Again, and they've got all sorts of things going, and they have bibliotherapy in the UK is available in the National Health Service, and I've spoken about that on earlier shows, but it's a very rich bookish culture that we have inherited from Britain. Basically, they're the blueprint of our bookish culture. But in Australia, an interest in reading and promoting it has re-emerged with a few government initiatives. But one of the catalysts for that was the reviewing and the restrictions for children on social media that came into place late last year. So that's what it took to get our government moving in a direction for looking at those declining reading rates and what we can do to replace screens with books.
0: It will be really interesting to actually see if the social media ban has led to kids doing more reading.
1: It will, and I'm
0: not sure who's tracking that and how it's being done, but it does strike me that would be hopefully a fabulous side effect of the social media ban.
1: Wouldn't that be wonderful?
0: The other thing is I also understand that for Gen Z and Gen Alpha, that they have disconnected from much of what's been the traditional mainstream, you know, Australian culture that might have been associated with alcohol and also with the internet. And so that idea of living slowly, so that they very sober curious as a group, so they have get-togethers where there's no alcohol involved, which is really fantastic. But also they're picking up reading as well, because what they're realizing is the health benefits of that. So it will be interesting to see if there's a swing back to reading as people realize, oh yeah, that the benefits and the health benefits in particular of reading and that ability to experience flow. Like one of the things that I think, one of the questions that you often ask your readers of the region is, what is it you get from reading?
1: Yes.
0: And for me, I think that realisation that you lose yourself in a book and you look up and it's like hours have gone by, and that realisation of you've been on an adventure, and there are very few places where you can experience flow. I know master craftspeople do, people who do dancing and singing, people who do gardening. So activities where we lose ourselves in flow are so essential to our well-being. And for me, reading is a place where I just lose myself in the flow.
1: Yes, that's a wonderful place to be, isn't it, when you're reading? The book I read recently that I've mentioned on the show, it's on the Stella shortlist, actually. It's my pick to win it.
0: Uh-huh.
1: I read recently Tasma Walton's I Am Nanat Garuk, and I just love that book. When I was reading, I actually forgot I was reading when I was engaged with that book. It was such beautiful storytelling, and the subject matter was so compelling and very close to home.
0: Yeah.
1: About women and how they're treated down through the eons, and where some of the alarming attitudes towards women may stem from. So that was a lovely book to read.
0: I often feel that when I'm reading and you realise, because I read physical books, I don't do audio books and I don't do electronic books, but I often feel like when I'm getting towards the end of a book, it's like, oh, this warm thing that you've been wrapped in, this world that you've been engaged in is going to end. And so that sense of almost I feel like I will often try and slow down because I don't want that experience to end when the book is, as you've described with Tasma's book, a book where you don't like you're in a friendship almost with the book rather than a reading of it. It's encompassing you as it tells you its story.
1: Well, that the word friendship there, it that hits the nail on the head. And Ernest Hemingway is credited with saying there is no truer friend than a book.
0: Yeah.
1: So there well, you have it.
0: And one of my ones is a child who's lost in a good book will always find their way home.
1: Yes, yeah. That's beautiful.
0: Yeah.
1: And Rhianne, have you read anything you wish more people would read? Apart from Wuthering Heights.
0: And I don't wish more people would read Wuthering Heights, I have to say. I actually was a Jane Eyre fan myself. Although when I grew up in Queensland, there were these things called condensed books.
1: Mm-hmm.
0: And I thought that that just meant that they had small printing. So the only version of Jane Eyre that I've read is a condensed book, which I now know means that whole lots of it were cut out, expurgated. So I should go back and reread Jane Eyre, but I suspect it might potentially be... whoever did the condensing probably removed the overwrought parts.
1: Mm.
0: The book that I've read most recently that I would really like other people to read is a book called The Holy and the Broken.
1: Okay.
0: And it's by Itte Flesher. So Itte Flesher is a Jewish man, went to school in Australia and went to a number of religious schools in Australia. Then became a teacher and then moved to Jerusalem over the last few years and works for an organisation called Children for Peace that brings together Israeli and Palestinian young people to build understanding and peacemaking.
1: Mm-hmm.
0: And it is, like, as we know, the situation there is a very distressing situation for everyone involved. And it felt like something that I didn't know very much about.
1: Mm-hmm.
0: And what I found incredibly powerful about this book is that the way he has written it is very balanced and he's not taking sides. And what he's saying is what we need are people to help us think about how we can build peace, and that building peace is required for everyone in that conflict.
1: Mm-hmm.
0: And a lovely quote from that he shares from Northern Ireland is... our reward for peace will be hearing our children laugh. And so that sense of, yeah, like it just seems to me to be at a time when things are very heightened around that particular issue, a very powerful book that helps to create awareness of those issues in a way that is elevating the importance of peace.
1: Mm-hmm.
0: So that, yeah, I really, really think that's a great book.
1: Mm-hmm. Well, that's certainly an interesting one.
0: Yeah.
1: In these times, isn't it?
0: Yeah. The book that I've read that I think is really... It prompted a huge discussion in my book club. Mm-hmm. I mean, two book clubs, one with ABC and then one with some friends,
1: mm-hmm.
0: is the book The Salt Path by Rainer Wynne. I don't know if you know that. It was adapted into a film with Gillian Anderson. And it is a memoir... that won the Costa Prize for Nature Writing.
1: Mm-hmm.
0: Subsequently, it's been discovered that, in fact, the premise on which the book is based, it's unlikely to be true.
1: Mm-hmm.
0: And so my book club spent a lot of time talking about, it does an author who writes a memoir owe their audience truth?
1: Mm-hmm.
0: And at the heart of this book is something, so the person... basically, they end up homeless, or that's the way they tell the story, as a result of them not having done anything wrong. But what it transpires is that they actually owned a chateau in France,
1: mm-hmm.
0: so they weren't technically homeless, but also the person had stolen money from their employer.
1: Mm-hmm.
0: And the reason that they'd ended up bankrupt was because they then borrowed money from a family member to pay that back. That family member had charged them very excessive interest. When that family member then went broke themselves, the debt was on sold to someone else, and then they lost their house because their house was repossessed mm-hmm. to pay that debt. And what I think that really highlights is it's very interesting to look at the difference between memoir and fiction. Mm-hmm. I think if the book had been fiction, you can make up whatever you like,
1: mm-hmm.
0: but I do think there's a contract between a reader and a writer of memoir that you that critical elements of the story, if they're false, it shatters that contract of trust between the reader and the author. So that I'm not necessarily recommending that people read it, because actually it's not, I didn't find it a particularly great book, but if a book club is looking for something to discuss, it generates so much conversation around what are the obligations and what are the ethical obligations of authors. And we've been chatting about that in preparation for this, and I think that's a really vexed issue at the moment more broadly as well.
1: Yes, well, that takes, just that example takes me back to back in the mid to late 90s, probably the late-ish 90s, an award-winning book by Debidenko called The Hand That Signs the Paper.
0: Helen Demidenko?
1: Helen, that's it. Yes, The Hand That Signs the Paper raised the same questions, because it was, again, it was meant to be based on a true story relating to her family from the Balkans, and it was found that some of the story that she had written was not actually based on her family as she claimed, and it raised a lot of ethical questions about that contract between the reader, between the author and the reader.
0: Yeah, and from memory about that, one of the things was that she had used the surname, so she'd written under a pseudonym, and Demidenko was, I think, a Ukrainian name, so she was presenting herself as Ukrainian.
1: Okay.
0: But her surname was Darvel. And so she'd written a work of fiction that she said was a fictionalized account, as you were saying, of her family. But actually, as you say, that wasn't her family background at all. And so, that there was... And she'd won prizes. Did she win?
1: Yes, it was...
0: Yeah, and then the prize, I think, was... Did she lose the prize?
1: Oh, I don't recall that detail, but... Now that you mentioned, I think it was revoked, yes.
0: Yeah. And what I think is interesting about that is that that was a work of fiction. So she, like, the book was a work of fiction, but she was claiming a connection to that that gave her the right to write that work of fiction. That stemmed from historical events. Yeah, and so I think there's been increasing conversation about who has the right to write certain stories, which I think is another aspect of what is that contract between readers and writers. And I think that's also sits alongside the issue of when you're writing memoir, what's your obligation to be honest? So, I think we're evolving complicated relationships with authors and books. I was really struck actually by chatting to a friend of mine who was saying that she's reading the book, I can't remember, it's a book about a Parisian library set in the Second World War. It's based on true events. And she was saying she's finding it very enjoyable. And I was saying to her with The Princess Bride that there's a whole lot of stuff in The Princess Bride that's totally made up. So there's made up countries and there's made up history. But the way William Goldman writes about it, he presents it as if it's real. And so I had a moment of thinking, oh, maybe this is something I don't know. So I very quickly put the details into a search engine and then was reliably informed. No, these are made up countries, made up history. And it struck me that one of the big differences between readers in the 1970s and readers today is we are so used to, when people write something that claims to be historically authentic, we have an expectation that it will be true.
1: Yes,
0: whereas in the 1970s, readers would have understood, oh, he's making this stuff up. And so it was an interesting check for me to realise I wasn't certain whether it was based on truth or whether it wasn't, and I had to check.
1: Well, that's an interesting phenomenon. We get a lot of, like you say, we like our historical fiction to be accurate. We will fact check.
0: Yes, yeah.
1: Because we're just intrigued by stories that based on that could be possibly true. That intrigues us.
0: And it's so much easier to fact check now, because we all have, a history in our pocket, in the form of our phone.
1: We can do that. But there's a lot of controversy around writers. Festivals, for example, at the moment, and children's books. For example, the University of Queensland has recently shredded some books written by a illustrated by a particular illustrator because of a breach of their policies. And also there's been some controversy at the Adelaide Writers' Week. So how have you been responding to that, those two examples under the spotlight? What's going on, and how are you hoping to navigate this with your role at the Canberra Writers' Festival?
0: So I'm hoping to navigate it carefully, mm-hmm. and hopefully well. I think the thing that has been very interesting, so with the cancellation, for example, of the Adelaide Writers' Week, that it happened so quickly. It was so heartbreaking, and I think it was so heartbreaking for everyone involved. But one of the things that emerged from that was that a number of the authors who withdrew, which was what, as I understand it, meant that the Writers' Festival couldn't continue because they were disappointed. There was then a new event put on called Constellations, and interestingly, with that event, for the first time, they actually had children's programming. And Adelaide Writers' Week doesn't have children's programming.
1: Mm-hmm.
0: And so this has meant now that, in fact, Adelaide Writers Week goes ahead next year, and I think it will because they've just appointed a new festival director. In fact, the director of the Newcastle Writers Festival is the person who's been appointed. It's really likely that the children's programming will be a key part of that moving forward.
1: Mm-hmm.
0: And what's interesting, just a quick sort of tangent, the Canberra Writers Festival, because We're the first festival that will have integrated children's and adult writing together across the festival. So that doesn't seem revolutionary to me at all. Like, little readers grow up to be big readers, and so a festival that's for everyone. But apparently what we're doing is the first time it's ever been done. So, which is really exciting.
1: Canberra Writers Festival.
0: But the other thing that I think in relation to the situation in with the University of Queensland Press cancelling the picture book by Jazz Money, First Nations author, the illustrator Matthew Chun, made a number of comments in as I understand it, on Substack, which is kind of like a web page, that the university saw violated its policy in relation to anti-Semitism. They then unilaterally decided to cancel the picture book. It's unclear at the moment whether they've actually already gone ahead and shredded it or whether it's sitting in a warehouse awaiting decisions. But what is very complicated is most works are not collaborations, but a picture book is very often a collaboration between an author and an illustrator. And so the comments that were made by the illustrator weren't made by the author, nor were they reflected in the book. And I think it's very... there's been an immense amount of heartbreak around it, and there's a very strong sense that it might actually mean that University of Queensland Press ceases to operate because they've lost so many authors. So I think the thing that is so critical in relation to this is any way that people act needs to be considered and respectful of all of the creative people involved, and also needs to recognise that our community is feeling very fragile and fractured. And when we as authors or individuals enter into debates, are we actually adding to the conversation in a way that makes it safe for others to be in conversation with us? Or are we making it harder for people to be in conversation? And I think when we were chatting about this, one of the things that I was saying, my sense is that I've spent 30 years of my life working in alternative dispute resolution, so in large-scale peacemaking. When you have two people throwing stones at one another, it doesn't help if people line up on either side and just start throwing stones. What helps is when people stand in the middle and work out how do we take the stones away from people so that, in fact, what they're able to have is a conversation about how they can work together and be peaceful. And my sense is, at the moment, I think what we have is people feel so distressed and so angry about so many issues. The way they're alleviating their emotional distress is by throwing stones, but that actually isn't making the world more peaceful. And so I would hope that what we can do with the Canberra Writers Festival is create spaces for how do we have conversations about things that are really hard, but also really important. And if we can have a conversation here, then that's a really hopeful sign. But if we here, where we're secure and peaceful, can't have a conversation, what hope is there in places where it's fractured by war? So we have to strive really hard to find a way of having difficult conversations in a way that are deeply respectful and inclusive and safe for everyone.
1: Yes, well, that's very poignant on a number of levels in the world we live in today. And, of course, writers and authors, there is that ethical element, I think, that, that we've touched on a few areas. And that contract that we touched on earlier between writer and reader, it needs to be honoured, I think. A lot of what you just said is brings us back

0: on some fronts, we're bringing writers into account on many levels. There are some consequences on what they do off the page as well.
1: Yeah. I mean, I think writers are human beings. And And I know that there's a debate about can you separate the author from the creative work. But I think that partly what we... And I think we're in, you know, as communities, we're in conversations about that. But I think fundamentally we should be in conversation about that. But we also... It's okay to say, actually, that creative work, even though it's glorious, because of what the creator has done, we need to set it aside, because the harm that can come from ignoring the harm that's been done by the creator is greater than the glory of that work.
0: And please keep writing, Rianne, and keep reading. And everybody else keep reading too. And we're going to wrap up our wonderful conversation now, Rianne. Thank you so much for joining me. And we're going to have a listen to your second musical choice, Gospel Shoes by Watch House. Why that one?
1: So children's picture books are, and books for young adults are, the most likely to be banned.
0: Mm-hmm.
1: And because they've, you know, and particularly in the US, there's extraordinary books, including Where the Wild Things Are.
0: Mm-hmm.
1: So books that in Australia we wouldn't see as being at all problematic are very likely, like the children's books and YA books are the most likely to be banned, more so than any other book.
0: Mm-hmm.
1: And for me, I think it's perfectly reasonable for parents to say, I don't want my children to read this book. I don't think it's the right book. But I think when we make a decision that books should not be read by anyone, that we're denying a fundamental freedom. So I do think there are certain standards. But I think when you look at books like Where the Wild Things Are being banned because it encourages children to be naughty, there's a sort of, that's transgressing that sense of freedom. We can make those decisions for ourselves, but I'm very uncomfortable about making decisions on behalf of other people about what they can or cannot read. And this book is really about the people who often drive the decision making around book banning.
0: Mm-hmm. Okay, Gospel Shoes by Watch House. We will be listening to that shortly. But Rianne Williams, thank you again for joining us on Writers of Our Region right here on Storylines on Yes FM.
1: Thank you so much for the opportunity to come in, Karen, and I look forward to keeping you informed about what's happening with the Writers Festival and chatting further.
0: And ditto, I'm looking forward to that as well. And right now, here is Watchtower with Gospel Shoes.

three words.

0: And I'm Rachel.
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2: 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This is Storylines, the radio show for readers. And it's been a lovely evening of conversation with our readers of our region guest, Rhianne Williams, local children's author and bibliophile. And we had a lovely conversation about the books that she's reading, the book clubs that she's in, very interesting book club at the National Sound and Film Archives. And she's reading The Princess Bride. I have to confess, I did not know that that was a book. I always thought it was just a film. So I'll be interested to know how that one fares at your next meet. And, of course, we've spoken about the wonderful literary and bibliophilic adventures that you've been on since we last spoke last July. And Rhianne is going to keep us up to date with what the Canberra Writers' Festival is up to in preparation for this year is the 10th anniversary of the Canberra Writers' Festival. And Rhianne is the guest artistic director of the Children and Young Adults Day, which was the first time, run the first time last year. And it looks like it's going to run again next year. Plans are already afoot. And of course, we had a few songs relating to our theme, and they were mainly from the musical of the life of Miles Franklin. That is Stella Maria Sarah Miles Franklin. For those who don't know, that Miles Franklin is the pen name for a wonderful woman in our literary history. And now, whether you are into fiction or non-fiction or short stories or novels, autobiographies or graphic novels or any book really that ignites your desire to pick up something to read, beware. Reading can improve your health and well-being, but seriously damage your ignorance. And that's a great thing for our health, reading and a healthy democracy, and we all benefit from that. And in the words of Ray Bradbury, author of the 1953 dystopian novel Fahrenheit 451, take heed, you don't have to burn books to destroy a culture, just get people to stop reading them. And whatever you do, please don't stop reading. Read for joy, read for the thrill of it. Read for education, read for resistance, read banned books, read books by marginalised authors, read about experiences that differ from your own, read for well-being and connection, read between the lines. And if there's a book that you would like to read but it hasn't been written yet, then, well, you must write it. We need writers and poets and realists producing works of art for humanity, not as a market commodity. And we need independent publishers too and independent book vendors to get this art into our hands. Art over profits. Artists, they deserve to get their fair share of the proceeds. But the true reward of art is not profits, but freedom. So just keep reading and rereading and keep listening too. 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And remember, there are a million stories in literary appreciation, and this Storylines episode is just one of them. And I am looking forward to your company next Wednesday afternoon between 5 p.m. and 7 p.m. for another Storylines episode, where you'll get some spicy and opinionated commentary of the confessions of a vintage bibliophile of the postmodern era. That's me. And that spicy and opinionated commentary, it's all my own and totally independent of Yas FM, other presenters and all sponsors. And if you've got some feedback, please get on the Storylines on Yas FM Facebook page and let me know, or drop us a line at yasfm.org. And stay with us on Yas FM for more mixed music and overnight classics from the latter half of the 20th century. And taking us up to the 7 o'clock news, here's more music from the musical My Brilliant Career, The Life of Miles Franklin. And this one is a little bit of a ballad called In the Wrong Key, from the musical My Brilliant Career.
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1: I'm Alan Baskin. The federal government says it's unable to block a group of ISIS brides from returning to Australia. Four women, and the government has limited options.
2: There are very serious limits on what can be done with respect to preventing a citizen of a country returning to their country.
1: The Treasurer has dismissed warnings from the Reserve Bank over a multi-billion dollar cash splash for Australian workers. The speculation wage and salary earners would get a one-off payment of up to $300, which is not means-tested. The RBA has warned such a move could be inflationary and put more pressure on interest rates. Jim Chalmers maintains next week's budget will be responsible. The Prime Minister says his $10 billion fuel package will provide Australians with confidence in our energy security. Most of the money will go towards extra storage facilities that would increase the amount of fuel and fertiliser in reserve. The government would also own 1 billion litres of diesel and aviation fuel. Anthony Albanese says it's the right call, given the global fuel challenges.
3: There is uncertainty about events in the Middle East, but what Australians can be certain of is that we are throwing everything at this to make a difference to protect the interests of Australians.
1: Australia is on the cusp of signing a landmark security treaty with Fiji to help mitigate China's influence in the region. Foreign Minister Penny Wong is in the Pacific nation to try to iron out the final details of the agreement. The federal government claims the pact would strengthen strategic and economic cooperation between the two nations. The Royal Commission into Anti-Semitism is reassuring witnesses there are safety protocols in place. A person wearing an anti-Semitic shirt was moved on by police in an incident the Commission has described as appalling. Researchers found the international charity and aid systems are failing women globally. The Lowy Institute says just over 2% of global foreign aid is being spent on ensuring all women have things like healthcare and shelter. Spokesperson Grace Stanhope says it's partly due to American changes to foreign aid.
4: The US has instigated a few new rules around their spending where they are refusing to fund things like reproductive healthcare, for example, and they are punishing agencies who take money even from other donors to fulfil that kind of program.
1: Victoria's Police Commissioner has confirmed organised crime syndicates are behind Melbourne's escalating wave of firebombings and shootings targeting hospitality and adult entertainment venues. More than 20 attacks have been recorded, with venue owners receiving chilling extortion texts from a cartel calling itself The Ghost, while 35 alleged offenders now face 140 charges. Paul McCartney has announced his first ever duet with Ringo Starr. The Beatles bandmates have come together on Home to Us, which will be released later this week. This is Air News. The Chiefs' latest signing has rubbished security fears in Port Moresby. Rabbitoh star Alex Johnson is of PNG heritage and has visited the capital city on numerous occasions after signing a one-year deal to play in the Chiefs' debut NRL season of 2028. Johnson was asked about concerns for the safety of players and their families.
5: Safety is not my concern at all, particularly for if you're a rugby league player over there. The only concern is if you're going to shake too many hands or get too many photos, your face is hurting at the end of the day.
1: The Bledisloe Cup series between the Wallabies and the All Blacks is poised to be extended from its two-match status. There are moves to add an Anzac Day test. Hawthorn Premiership player Jeff Ablett has lost his battle with motor neurone disease. The Hawks 200-gamer has died at the age of 71, just months after first feeling weakness in a leg. After leading the Adelaide 36ers to the NBL Championship Series but falling short in Game 5, coach Mike Wells is stepping down. Club chairman Grant Kelly has supported his family first decision. Aussie golfer Cam Smith has brushed off talk about LIV's future. He says the rumours have been swirling around the Rebel League since day one. Arsenal is through to the Champions League final for the first time in 20 years and only the second time ever after a 1-0 win over Atletico Madrid saw them progress 2-1 on aggregate. Australian Independent Radio News.
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7: Your local weather in the Yass Valley for Wednesday, May 6. Morning frost, partly cloudy today, heading for 17 degrees. Down to an overnight low of 4, then a shower or two tomorrow, up to 3 millimetres of falls, heading for 10 degrees. Friday, a possible shower and 11. Saturday, cloud clearing and 16 for your weekend. Today, getting up to 18 degrees in Canberra, 19 in Goulburn and 17 in Yass. And that's your latest forecast on Yass FM 100.3.
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2: I'm Alan Baskin. Federal police have confirmed some women with links to Islamic State will be charged upon their return to Australia. Four women and nine children are expected to land in Sydney and Melbourne in the coming 24 hours. The federal government maintains it has not provided any assistance to the group on their journey home. AFP Commissioner Christy Barrett says some members of the cohort will be prosecuted.
3: Some individuals will be arrested and charged. Some will face continued investigations when they arrive in Australia. And children who return in the cohort will be asked to undergo community integration programs and countering violent extremism programs.
2: ASIO Chief Mike Burgess says the group does not pose any immediate security risk.
4: Of course, it's up to them what they do when they get here, and if they start to exhibit signs that concern us, we and the police through the joint counter-terrorism teams will take action. But I'm not concerned immediately by their return, but they will get our attention, as you'd expect.
2: The federal government has released a $10 billion fuel security package, which will increase the nation's reserve to 50 days. The money will also be used to establish a separate government-owned stockpile of 1 billion litres of diesel and aviation fuel. The Commonwealth and states will jointly fund a feasibility study to expand Australia's fuel refining capabilities. Queensland's Deputy Premier has condemned the federal government's decision to slash inland rail funding. Mark Dransfield with that story.
5: The project was planned to connect Brisbane to Melbourne. Jared Blay has labelled the cutback short-sighted, noting this is not the first time the federal government's withdrawn funding for state projects. He says without the investment, there'll be no relief for commuters or heavy vehicles on Queensland roads.
6: This inland rail would have taken hundreds of thousands of trucks off the road. It would have backed our agriculture and horticultural sector. This is beyond disappointing.
2: Victoria's Police Commissioner has confirmed organised crime syndicates are behind Melbourne's escalating wave of firebombings and shootings, targeting hospitality and adult entertainment venues. More than 20 attacks have rocked the city, with venue owners receiving chilling extortion texts from a cartel calling itself the Ghost, while 35 alleged offenders now face 140 charges. Commissioner Mike Bush says investigators are building a clearer picture of who's behind the campaign, but are still working to uncover the true motive.
7: And what we must find out is who is orchestrating this crime scourge. Who is behind this? Who's pulling the string? But we are open to all possibilities and eventualities.
2: Electric and hybrid car sales have spiked in the wake of the fuel crisis driven by the Middle East war. Fionn Torr from carsales.com.au says their internal data is off the charts.
8: In March, the searches across new energy vehicles, as they're called, that's EVs, hybrids, plug-in hybrids, was up 149% month on month.
2: And to the Australian share market, the All Ords has closed up 112 points at 9.016. One Australian dollar was buying 72.45 US cents. This is Air News. Essendon coach Brad Scott has called out the AFL over their decision to look into the soft salary cap in the wake of the Elijah Hollands review. Scott says clubs have struggled to invest in healthcare in recent years due to cuts to the soft salary cap. Brownlow medalist Matt Rowell will miss Saturday's match against St Kilda in Darwin as he battles an ankle injury. In NRL, Val Holmes has conceded he doesn't deserve to keep his position with the Maroons. The Queensland veteran has been below his best in a winless start to the season with the Dragons. The injury-hit Eels have signed Cowboys forward Harrison Edwards for the rest of the season. To golf, and Cam Smith has weighed in on the ongoing talk about Liv's future. He says the league's boss is positive and rumours about Liv are nothing new.
9: I know Scott O'Neill is really excited for, I guess, the challenge in the coming months. I think since joining Liv, I've learned to deal with, you know, speculation and reports, so it hasn't really changed, you know, what I'm doing day to day.
2: The Thunder have beaten the Lakers 108-90 in Game 1 to take a 1-0 series lead in their NBA Conference semi-final. Australian Independent Radio News.
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12: Your local weather in the Yass Valley for Wednesday, May 6. Morning frost, partly cloudy today, heading for 17 degrees. Down to an overnight low of 4, then a shower or two tomorrow, up to 3 millimetres of falls, heading for 10 degrees. Friday, a possible shower and 11. Saturday, cloud clearing and 16 for your weekend. Today, getting up to 18 degrees in Canberra, 19 in Goulburn and 17 in Yass. And that's your latest forecast on Yass FM 100.3.
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0: Coming back to the earphones. 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
0: All right. 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
4: You like that, Lou?

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The devil went down to Georgia. 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When he came across this young man sawing on a fiddle and playing it hot, and the devil jumped up on a hickory stump and said, "Boy, let me tell you what. I guess you didn't know it, but I'm a fiddle player too. 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

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Johnny said, "Devil, just come on back if you ever want to try again. 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

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And I stumble to the breakfast table while the kids are going off to school goodbye. And she reaches out.

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And also, we can be heard worldwide on the Community Radio Plus app. I'm Heather Farrell, your Thursday morning host for Good Morning Country, and broadcasting from my home studio of Triple H in Horsham, and we're situated in the Wimmera region of Western Victoria. In 23 minutes' time, we'll have our daily market update, otherwise known as the Rural Livestock Report. We're going to play some ballads in the second hour. We're going to have our CD giveaway also in the second hour. And today, that particular album is by Billy Jo Porter, and it's her self-titled album. And the phone number for our competition line today, so no calls just yet, but here's the number that you need for Thursdays, and it is a different number to the rest of the working week. 0447 349 055. And if you missed that number, make sure you've got that pen and paper ready, because I will give it to you another probably four or five times before we open up that competition line. But right now, let's get started with our usual opening track. And of course, it's by Gina Jeffries and Tanya Kernighan, and it's called My Old Friend. And don't we just love our old friends?

Dolly Parton teaming up with Emmylou Harris and Sheryl Crow, and that's from her Rockstar album that she put out a couple of years ago now. And prior to that, we had our starting track, My Old Friend by Gina Jeffries and Tanya Kernaghan. Coming up next, it's Tom Curtin, When the Rain Comes Down.

And we had Gareth Leach and the Davidson brothers there with Big Old Feelings, Warren Carney with What's Going On in Your World, and Tom Curtin, When the Rain Comes Down, to take us up to the Rural Livestock Report. And you do hear a little bit of it. It's If the Whole World Was a Honky Tonk by George Strait.

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At Carcor, 3,688 head of cattle were yarded, including 1,280 cows. Buyer competition was increased with additional buyers returning, creating a dearer market. Yieldings for processing were limited but held firm at 400 to 470 cents per kilo. Feeder steers rose 20 cents, selling from 400 to 528 cents per kilo, while feeder heifers lifted 10 cents to 380 to 492 cents per kilo. Restockers' demand was strong for the quality young cattle, with steers making 350 to 516 cents per kilo and heifers 302 to 430 cents per kilo. Heavy grown cattle for processing improved slightly, up around 5 cents, with steers reaching 484 cents per kilo and heifers 475 cents per kilo. Cows saw the biggest rise, increasing up to 40 cents. Medium cows sold from 250 to 358 cents per kilo, and heavy prime cows ranged from 336 to 382 cents per kilo. Top heavyweight bulls reached 400 cents per kilo. And at Forbes, lamb numbers declined and quality was more mixed. Restocker lambs up to 18 kilos sold from $150 to $198 per head. Trade lambs ranged from $229 to $285 per head, while feeder lambs paid up to $287 per head, averaging around $1,150 to $1,200 cents per kilo. Heavy lambs 24 to 26 kilos made $281 to $302 per head, and heavyweights up to 30 kilos sold from $288 to $352 per head. Extra heavy lambs peaked at $382 per head, heavy merinos reached $302, and top hoggets made $290 per head. Mutton numbers were lower and quality plainer, but prices finished firm. Medium ewes sold from $153 to $220 per head, merinos with heavy skins, while heavy crossbred ewes reached $262 and merinos $288 per head, with most medium and heavy mutton ranging from 770 to 820 cents per kilo. That concludes today's market update, brought to you by Auctions Plus, dedicated to connecting ag.

0: Good morning. Welcome to Good Morning Country, coming to you on the Community Radio Network, right around Australia through your local community radio station. I'm Heather Farrell, broadcasting from my home studio of Triple H in Horsham, and we're situated in the Wimmera region of Western Victoria. We've got a CD giveaway coming up in the next hour, and the CD today is Billy Joe Porter's self-titled album. And what a little ray of sunshine Billy Joe Porter is. I have one of her hats, and it's the kind of hat that is covered in sequins and sparkles, and you can't help but feel happy when you're wearing it. So we'll open up the competition line in around about an hour and 10 minutes for that. And the number for Thursdays only, 0447 349 055. No calls just yet. Please hold until we do open up the competition line. But right now, let's get on with some more music. We've got plenty of music lined up for you this morning. And just a little quick job to do, and then it'll be Joe Carrier and another neon bar.
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Smoky Pete, otherwise known as Peter Dawson, Coffee for One, and we started out with Joe Carrier, Another Neon Bar. Got Brad Cox up next. This one's called Beer and Fishin'.

Sarah Berkey there with A Boy That's Into Trucks. And we had Alan Jackson prior to that with She's Got the Rhythm and I Got the Blues. And, of course, the Sullivans with Big River. We have a CD giveaway to happen this morning, a little bit later on. And the CD today is Billy Joe Porter's self-titled album. And I'm sure that's going to be another popular one on our CD giveaway competition. So you've got that number. It's a different number on Thursdays, so 0447 349 055. That's 0447 349 055. And if you missed that number, make sure that you've got that pen and paper handy, because I will give it to you another couple of times before we open up that competition line. So needless to say, no calls just yet. If you're leaving us to go to local programming at the top of the hour, thank you for tuning your dial to Good Morning Country. Kevin Walsh will be your host tomorrow morning, and he'll have a different CD to give away tomorrow. It's Rachel Whitchurch and What a Time to Be Alive, and another great CD that you could win right here on Good Morning Country. Now, to take us up to the news, we've got the Wolf Brothers. This one's called Living the Dream.

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3: Good morning, I'm Lee Harrison. A key intelligence agency says the return of a group of women with links to Islamic State does not warrant a change in Australia's terror threat level. Four women and nine children have left Syria and are expected to arrive in Sydney and Melbourne sometime today. Police have confirmed some of the women will be charged with terrorism-related offences once they land. But ASIO Chief Mike Burgess says the cohort does not pose an immediate security risk.
4: Of course, it's up to them what they do when they get here, and if they start to exhibit signs that concern us, we and the police through the joint counter-terrorism teams will take action. But I'm not concerned immediately by their return, but they will get our attention as you'd expect.
3: The federal government will provide Fiji with over $30 million to help combat rising fuel prices. Foreign Minister Penny Wong is in the Pacific nation, hoping to strike a landmark security deal. Labor claims the funding will help provide relief amid high oil prices and mitigate concerns over a potential shortfall. Senator Wong has told local media she hopes it'll give the Fijian people peace of mind.
5: We understand the extent to which this is being felt as a price shock in Fiji, and we want to provide our assistance.
3: Three child protection workers in the Northern Territory have been stood down following an investigation into the home circumstances of Komanjai Little Baby before her alleged murder. The Territory's Child Protection Minister has flagged a broader investigation into how the department operates. Support is being offered to Marine Rescue New South Wales volunteers affected by the deaths of two crew members. 78-year-old Bill Ewan and 62-year-old Frank Petch were killed when their boat capsized on the way to help a yacht in distress on Monday. Unit Commander Peter Hill says three other volunteers being treated in hospital are in relatively good spirits considering what they've been through.
6: They are badly injured. It's been a very difficult and serious incident, obviously. But the hospital up at Lismore has been fantastic, and they're very, very appreciative also of the social worker that's up there that's helping them.
3: Melbourne's Federation Square has pulled the plug on live screenings of the Socceroos' upcoming World Cup matches, citing antisocial behaviour at previous events. Fed Square CEO Katrina Sedgwick says an increasing number of fans have been setting off flares, making the screenings too dangerous to host.
7: The challenge was lighting them and then hurling them into a crowded space. After the last game that we screened from the Socceroos, we picked up over 120 flares and fireworks. So we weren't talking about a small issue. It really was very significant.
3: And the world is remembering the man who brought 24/7 news to our screens. CNN founder Ted Turner has died after living for 8 years with a degenerative nerve disease. He was also known for his fights with Rupert Murdoch and marriage to Jane Fonda. This is Air News. Western Bulldogs coach Luke Beveridge has cast doubt over the practicality of a full-time psychologist at AFL clubs. It's part of a number of measures to increase the health and wellbeing standards across the league following the Elijah Hollands review. Beveridge says the Bulldogs employ a psychologist, but funding him on a full-time basis could be tricky.
8: He's got his own practice, probably more lucrative than what we pay him. And what a full-time psych would look like at AFL level, it's hard because of our itineraries. We're all over the shop. And so when you're on call a lot, they're virtually full-time anyway.
3: To rugby league now, and North Queensland are resisting the urge to shift star lock Reuben Cotter for Friday's clash with Parramatta. Jeremiah Nanai will miss the next month with a shoulder injury. Coach Todd Payton backing Sam McIntyre to deliver in his place.
9: Sam played the first few weeks there in the back row. We had the option to play Rubes there, but, you know, he just keeps things really tight for us in the middle. Sam's also got that opportunity to push through the middle also. Got Kai O'Donnell come on the bench, who's played some first grade for us already and done a good job.
3: And the Adelaide 36ers are looking for a new head coach. Mike Wells has parted ways with the NBL club despite recently committing to a new 2-year contract. Australian Independent Radio News.
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0: 13 with showers increasing, Adelaide 17 and cloudy, Perth 23 and sunny, Alice Springs 20 and partly cloudy. Off to Queensland now, Cairns and Townsville are both expecting a partly cloudy day with a top of 29. Mackay 27 with a shower or two, Rockhampton possible shower 30, Hervey Bay partly cloudy 27, and Gaynder also partly cloudy 28. Bit cooler in New South Wales, Armidale's expecting a sunny day with a top of 17. A chilly start in Orange, only 8 degrees is their maximum predicted temperature with a possible morning shower. Yass 10, early shower or two. Young 12, early shower or two. Cooma 9's their predicted top with showers easing and an overnight temperature of minus 1. Batemans Bay 18 with a shower or two. Bega 15 with a shower or two. And Griffith 14 and partly cloudy. Off to Victoria now, Mildura 15, partly cloudy, Swan Hill 15, becoming cloudy, Shepparton partly cloudy 14, Bairnsdale showers easing 13, Warrnambool 15 with showers. In South Australia, Mount Gambier 14 with a shower or two, Port Pirie 18 and cloudy, Ceduna 19 and partly cloudy. In Tasmania, Newbina 13 with showers, Huonville 12 with showers increasing, Oatlands 9 with a shower or two. In the Northern Territory, Darwin 33 and sunny. Off to Western Australia now, Albany 20 with a shower or two, Bunbury 22 and sunny, Karratha 31, windy and sunny, Newman 26 and sunny, Kununurra 31 and sunny, Broome 32 and mostly sunny. And here in Horsham, we're expecting a high of only 13 degrees and a cloudy day. And I must say, it's 4 degrees out there at the moment with a feels-like temperature of minus 1.5. And it certainly felt like it when I opened up the door from my nice warm house to go out to the car to come into the studio this morning. It was like walking into a cool room. Anyway, bit of a shock to have it so cool so quickly. We've had quite an extended summer. And that's your roundup of the weather from all around this great country of ours.
1: How are you feeling, mate? Had a long day? Tired? Bit fuzzy? You could roll down

0: window or turn up the radio. But no matter what you do, even on a short trip, it might not be enough to save your life, unless you take a break. Because after a long day, even the most experienced driver can lose concentration and risk running off the road, or worse. So think about it. Do you want to stop for a break, or do you want to stop for good? Stop, revive, survive.
1: Hello. I'm Peter Code, and you're listening to some of the best Australian bush ballads with Heather Farrell on Good Morning Country.

Reach Pool, If I Make a Friend Today. And prior to that, it was Justin Landers with The Corner Store, Ron Lynch with That's the Kind of Life I Live, and we started out the bracket with Walkabout Waters by Dean Perrott. Coming up next, Sharon Hayslip, and this one's called Where Has My Australia Gone?

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3: Good morning, I'm Lee Harrison. A key intelligence agency says the return of a group of women with links to Islamic State does not warrant a change in Australia's terror threat level. Four women and nine children have left Syria and are expected to arrive in Sydney and Melbourne sometime today. Police have confirmed some of the women will be charged with terrorism-related offences once they land. But ASIO Chief Mike Burgess says the cohort does not pose an immediate security risk.
4: Of course, it's up to them what they do when they get here, and if they start to exhibit signs that concern us, we and the police through the joint counter-terrorism teams will take action. But I'm not concerned immediately by their return, but they will get our attention, as you'd expect.
3: The federal government will provide Fiji with over $30 million to help combat rising fuel prices. Foreign Minister Penny Wong is in the Pacific nation, hoping to strike a landmark security deal. Labor claims the funding will help provide relief amid high oil prices and mitigate concerns over a potential shortfall. Senator Wong has told local media she hopes it'll give the Fijian people peace of mind.
5: We understand the extent to which this is being felt as a price shock in Fiji, and we want to provide our assistance.
3: Three child protection workers in the Northern Territory have been stood down following an investigation into the home circumstances of Komanjai Little Baby before her alleged murder. The Territory's Child Protection Minister has flagged a broader investigation into how the department operates. Support is being offered to Marine Rescue New South Wales volunteers affected by the deaths of two crew members. 78-year-old Bill Ewan and 62-year-old Frank Petch were killed when their boat capsized on the way to help a yacht in distress on Monday. Unit Commander Peter Hill says three other volunteers being treated in hospital are in relatively good spirits considering what they've been through.
6: They are badly injured. It's been a very difficult and serious incident, obviously. But the hospital up at Lismore has been fantastic, and they're very, very appreciative also of the social worker that's up there that's helping them.
3: Melbourne's Federation Square has pulled the plug on live screenings of the Socceroos' upcoming World Cup matches, citing antisocial behaviour at previous events. Fed Square CEO Katrina Sedgwick says an increasing number of fans have been setting off flares, making the screenings too dangerous to host.
7: The challenge was lighting them and then hurling them into a crowded space. After the last game that we screened from the Socceroos, we picked up over 120 flares and fireworks. So we weren't talking about a small issue. It really was very significant.
3: And the world is remembering the man who brought 24/7 news to our screens. CNN founder Ted Turner has died after living for 8 years with a degenerative nerve disease. He was also known for his fights with Rupert Murdoch and marriage to Jane Fonda. This is Air News. Western Bulldogs coach Luke Beveridge has cast doubt over the practicality of a full-time psychologist at AFL clubs. It's part of a number of measures to increase the health and wellbeing standards across the league following the Elijah Hollands review. Beveridge says the Bulldogs employ a psychologist, but funding him on a full-time basis could be tricky.
8: He's got his own practice, probably more lucrative than what we pay him. And what a full-time psych would look like at AFL level, it's hard because of our itineraries. We're all over the shop. And so when you're on call a lot, they're virtually full-time anyway.
3: To rugby league now, and North Queensland are resisting the urge to shift star lock Reuben Cotter for Friday's clash with Parramatta. Jeremiah Nanai will miss the next month with a shoulder injury. Coach Todd Payton backing Sam McIntyre to deliver in his place.
9: Sam played the first few weeks there in the back row. We had the option to play Rubes there, but you know, he just keeps things really tight for us in the middle. Sam's also got that opportunity to push through the middle also. Got Kai O'Donnell come on the bench, who's played some first grade for us already and done a good job.
3: And the Adelaide 36ers are looking for a new head coach. Mike Wells has parted ways with the NBL club despite recently committing to a new 2-year contract. Australian Independent Radio News.
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1: Let's begin with the major centres. Brisbane's expecting a top of 27 degrees and a partly cloudy day. Sydney becoming windy, partly cloudy, and a top of 19 degrees there. Canberra 12 with a possible shower. Melbourne showers easing 14. Hobart showers increasing 13. Adelaide 17 and cloudy. Perth sunny and 23. And Alice Springs 20 degrees and partly cloudy. Off to Queensland now, Cairns and Townsville are both expecting a top of 29 degrees and a partly cloudy day. Mackay, shower or two, 27. Rockhampton, possible shower, 30. Hervey Bay, partly cloudy, 27. And Gaynder, partly cloudy, 28. Off to New South Wales now, Armidale, 17 and sunny. It's a chilly one in Orange, only 8 degrees is their maximum there today, and a possible morning shower. Yass, 10 degrees, early shower or two. Young, 12 with an early shower or two. Cooma, showers easing, top of only 9 degrees, and minus 1 predicted overnight. Batemans Bay, shower or two, 18. Bega, shower or two, 15. And Griffith, 14 degrees and partly cloudy. Off to Victoria now, Mildura 15 and partly cloudy, Swan Hill 15 becoming cloudy, Shepparton 14 and partly cloudy, Bairnsdale showers easing 13, Warrnambool showers 15. In South Australia, Mount Gambier 14 with a shower or two, Port Pirie cloudy and 18, Ceduna 19 and partly cloudy. In Tasmania, Newbina 13 with showers, Huonville 12 with showers increasing, and Oatlands a top of only 9 degrees and a shower or two. In the Northern Territory, Darwin 33 and sunny. Off to Western Australia now, Albany 20 with a shower or two, Bunbury sunny and 22, Karratha 31, windy and sunny, and Newman sunny there, top of 26, Kununurra sunny and 31, Broome mostly sunny and 32. And here in Horsham, a fairly cool one, a cloudy day and a top of only 13 degrees. And that's your roundup of the weather from all around this great country of ours.
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1: Now to find out a little bit more about Billie Jo Porter and her self-titled album. Just a reminder that the phone number for our CD giveaway competition today is 0447 349 055. No calls just yet. Please wait till I give you that cue to call. And in the meantime, Kevin Walsh is going to tell us a bit more about Billie Jo Porter.
4: Our CD giveaway this morning comes from Billie Jo Porter, the Mid-North Coast resident who resides in Coffs Harbour, has released this self-titled album with 12 tracks. The tracks are all from the pen of Billie Jo Porter, predominantly co-writes, but there are several solo writes. The album is produced by Shane Nicholson and with a host of A-list musicians, but Shane plays the majority of instruments and Katie Brianna is on board doing backing vocals. Hold the phones, Heather will give you the cue to call. We'll play track 12 firstly, Last Leaves of Autumn. And we'll follow it up with track 5, Like Bob Said. Here's Billie Jo Porter and her double play.

Well, that was Billy Joe Porter with Like Bob Said, and we started out with Last Leaves of Autumn. The number you need to dial for your chance to win Billy Joe Porter's self-titled album is 0447 349 055. You've got just on 12 minutes to get your entry in before we do take a break while we do the news and weather at the top of the hour. So you want to get in quick? That phone number, 0447 349 055. Competition line is now open. Coming up musically, we've got Clancy Pye, and this is her latest release, doing very well for her too, and it's called My Hometown.

Laura Storer singing all about where she lives at number 175, and we had Clancy Pye with her telling us all about my hometown. The phone number for our CD giveaway,

competition is 0447 349055, and that is a different number to the other 4 days of the working week, so make sure you've written it down correctly. 0447 349055. You've only got about 4.5 minutes to get your entry in before we do take a break while we do the news and weather. And the CD that you could win this morning is Billy Joe Porter's self-titled album. If your local station is leaving us to go to local programming at top of the hour, thank you for tuning your dial to Good Morning Country, and we hope that you'll join Kevin Walsh tomorrow morning when he broadcasts from the bunker at Harrington in New South Wales. And he'll have another CD to give away. Tomorrow it's Rachel Whitchurch album, What a Time to Be Alive. Now, so far we've been talking about hometowns, as in My Hometown by Clancy Pye and 175 by Sarah Storer. We're going to take you up to the news with Elliot, and Elliot's the name of Stuart Joel Nugget's hometown, and that's his latest release, teaming up with Kevin Sullivan.

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3: Good morning, I'm Lee Harrison. A group of women and children linked to the terrorist group Islamic State are expected to arrive in Australia later today. Nelson Scott reports.
4: Four women and nine children will land in Sydney and Melbourne tonight after leaving for Syria 7 years ago to support their husbands who were fighting for ISIS. Federal police are planning to charge some of the women upon arrival, but won't say how many. The children will undergo therapy, in addition to community integration and de-radicalisation programs. The government says it doesn't support the group's return, but has no legal basis to block their entry, as they're all Australian citizens. ASIO believes the cohort does not pose an immediate security threat. Nelson Scott, Canberra.
3: An alleged neo-Nazi who spoke at a rally outside New South Wales Parliament House last November has been charged with a hate crime. Joel Davis was part of the group who made speeches and had a banner with the words "Abolish the Jewish Lobby" on it. He's been granted bail. There are reports suggesting the US and Iran are closing in on a one-page memo which could lay the platform to end the conflict in the Middle East. It's understood the deal would involve Tehran committing to a moratorium on nuclear enrichment if the US agrees to lift its economic sanctions. Former US ambassador to NATO, Kurt Volker, has told Fox News if the reports are accurate, it could provide a path forward.
5: Ending all of that without a much bigger military operation to go about regime change, this seems to be about the best deal that we can do.
3: The death of Kumanjayi Little Baby could see the Northern Territory's Children and Families Department overhauled. Three child protection workers have been stood down over their handling of multiple reports concerning the five-year-old before her alleged murder. There's no suggestion of any wrongdoing by the child's family. Child Protection Minister Robin Cahill says the actions of the sacked staff show the need for a review.
6: I can't talk about the specifics of Kumanjayi Little Baby, so I can't comment in that context. But what I can tell you is the cases that I've reviewed, some of which go back a decade, I would have expected, had we stepped in earlier, there would have been a better outcome for those children.
3: More than 140 cruise passengers could face up to 8 weeks in quarantine as health officials assess a hantavirus outbreak. Three people have died in the incident while others have been evacuated for treatment. The ship is now on its way to the Canary Islands. The virus is normally linked to rodents, but World Health Organization's Dr. Anne Lindstrand has told CBS, without signs of rats, that leaves questions about how it's spreading.
7: This boat has been certified to be free of rodents, and I know that the crew has been scrutinizing every area of the boat to make sure, even having several traps on the boat.
3: And a Canberra woman has been charged with making repeated non-emergency calls to 000. The 53-year-old is accused of making 20 vexatious calls to police in the space of 3 hours. This is Air News. Rugby league first up, and the Chiefs' latest signing has rubbished security fears in Port Moresby. Rabbitohs star Alex Johnston is of PNG heritage and has visited the capital city on numerous occasions. After signing a one-year deal to play in the Chiefs' debut season of 2028, Johnston was asked about concerns for the safety of players and their families.
8: Safety is not my concern at all, particularly if you're a rugby league player over there. The only concern is if you're going to shake too many hands or get too many photos, your face is hurting at the end of the day.
3: West Coast midfielder Elliot Yeo admits teammates Jack Graham and Devon Robertson have left big holes in the team's engine room. The Eagles have now lost 5 straight games, including to the winless Tigers on Saturday. Yeo says they've been difficult to replace.
9: They're two very good, very combative type of players. It's not just that, though. Their running patterns defensively and offensively are, you know, something that we are missing at the moment. So, yeah, they're fantastic players and we are missing them, but it's a good opportunity for other players to come in and step up.
3: And in the Italian Open tennis, Aussie Alexander Vukic has beaten American Patrick Kipson 6-3, 5-7, 6-love. Australian Independent Radio News.
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11: Your local weather in the Yass Valley for Thursday, May 7. A shower or two today, windy, up to 3 millimetres of falls, reaching for 10 degrees. Down to a low of just 1 in the morning, then a possible shower tomorrow heading for 11. Saturday, cloud clearing and 16. Sunday, mostly sunny and 18 for your weekend. Today, it's getting up to 11 degrees in Canberra, 10 in Goulburn and 10 in Yass. That's your latest chilly weather update on Yass FM 100.3.
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16: 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We'll unpack the chosen movie, looking at plot, characters and themes, and gain some insight into behind the scenes while also learning plenty of fun facts along the way. 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
17: 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This is The Mim Show, Music in Movies with Jack. Thursday the 7th of May today. And we have got a fun morning of music coming your way and a great film to talk about as well. We'll be talking about the 2001 comedy fantasy film Shrek, starring Mike Myers, Eddie Murphy, Cameron Diaz, John Lithgow, Cody Cameron, Conrad Vernon, and Chris Miller. The film tells a fairy tale with quite a few unexpected twists and subversions of the conventions commonly used in fairy tale stories. There are currently four main Shrek films, and because each one has its own soundtrack, this morning we'll just focus on the first film from 2001, and we'll do separate shows for the other Shrek movies. The soundtrack for the first Shrek film is packed with plenty of pop rock from the 80s and 90s, with artists including Smash Mouth, The Proclaimers, Rupert Holmes, Eels, Leslie Carter, and Dana Glover, and more. So plenty of fun music coming your way. We'll hear all those artists plus more as we go all the way up to 10 o'clock news. And we're going to start with one that features in the Shrek soundtrack. This song was actually written for the Shrek movie. It's heard during the film and then again in the credits of the film as well. It is Dana Glover with It Is You I Have Loved.

Awesome. Michael Bolton there for your Thursday morning to love somebody. Very fitting for the themes of love and the love story that is told in the 2001 comedy fantasy animated film Shrek, which we're talking about this morning on The Mim Show, Music in Movies with Jack. What is the plot of this film? Well, the movie follows Shrek, a lonely ogre who enjoys scaring humans away from his swamp. However, when the lord of the neighboring lands has all of the fairy tale and magic folk pushed into Shrek's swamp, Shrek finds a new friend in the talking donkey. Shrek and Donkey journey to the neighbouring lord to ask for the fairy tale folk to be removed from his swamp. However, the lord only agrees to help Shrek if Shrek will first head to the Dragon Keep to rescue Princess Fiona. A daring adventure ensues, a story of friendship and love as well. Plenty of music in the soundtrack of the Shrek film, and there are other Shrek movies as well, which we'll talk about another morning. But right now we're going to enjoy a song that features in the soundtrack of the Shrek movie, played in a low or a sadder moment of the film. It is Hallelujah, and this version is the one that features in the soundtrack of the film, sung by Rufus Wainwright.

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4: 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We are talking about the 2001 animated film Shrek, which has a very full soundtrack of a variety of songs. These next two songs don't feature in the film. We'll enjoy them, and then we'll look at some more music from the soundtrack after that. We've got some Oasis and Green Day, perhaps with some fitting ideas that might reflect in some ways the journey that our characters experience in the Shrek films.

And up next, we're going to enjoy a song that is features in the soundtrack of the 2001 animated fantasy comedy film Shrek, which we're talking about this morning here on Yas FM 100.3 on The Mim Show, Music in Movies with Jack. And this song is heard in a quiet, tender moment of the film where Shrek and Princess Fiona sit by a little campfire together. It's quite a soft song, perhaps picking up on some of the themes present in the movie as well. It's You Belong to Me from Jason Wade.

Up next, we're going to hear from Tal Bachman with a song from 1999 that was on his debut album and went to number 10 here in Australia. She's playing.

And this morning on The Mim Show, Music in Movies with Jack here on Yas FM 100.3, we are talking about the 2001 film Shrek. Up next, we're going to enjoy a song that features in the soundtrack of the movie. The song heard about halfway through the film during a montage where we see Shrek and Princess Fiona interacting together. The song is My Beloved Monster from Eels. Monster from Eels.

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2: Good morning, I'm Lee Harrison. Almost 1,700 small businesses have been forced to close since the March interest rate rise. More from Gabrielle Hodson.
3: Latest insolvency data shows 625 businesses in New South Wales have been forced to restructure or shut down since the RBA announced an interest rate rise on March 17. In Victoria, the figure over those 7 weeks is 500, 325 in Queensland and 136 in WA. News Corp says those still with their heads above water have taken out a total of almost $200 billion in loans. Yellow Brick Road founder Mark Boris says the cost of living pressure, repeated interest rate rises and changes to federal tax laws would definitely result in a recession, something any Aussie adult under 35 has never lived through. Gabriel Hodson reporting.
2: A group of women and children linked to the terrorist group Islamic State will arrive in Sydney and Melbourne today. Federal police are planning to charge some of the so-called ISIS brides upon arrival, but haven't confirmed how many. The government maintains there's no legal basis to block their entry, as they are Australian citizens. Police have laid charges after a crash which saw a car plunge into a weir in Sydney's south. Dusty Fitzpatrick reports.
4: Emergency services were called to reports of a crash at the Audley Weir in the Royal National Park. Police were told an Audi and Mercedes were travelling along the road when the Audi left the roadway and plunged into the water. The driver managed to escape as the vehicle sank. His passenger was unable to get out and his body was recovered hours later. The Audi driver and the man behind the wheel of the Mercedes have now both been charged with various offences. Dusty Fitzpatrick, Sydney.
2: The luxury cruise ship hit by an outbreak of the hantavirus is preparing to travel towards Europe. The Spanish government has given permission for the vessel to dock in the Canary Islands. Three people on board the MV Hondius have died since the outbreak manifested in early April. The mayor of the Gold Coast has launched a bold plan to solve the city's congestion issues. Tom Tate wants to bring sky taxis to the Glitter Strip, signing global company Skyport's infrastructure to deliver a plan that would see residents and stars alike soaring over surfers by 2032. Tate says air taxis are no longer science fiction.
5: I can see Elton John getting off the airport, wanting to do an intimate evening, arrives here, straight onto the backstage, get his makeup on and then I'm still standing.
2: And one of the country's leading energy companies believes AI data centres could overwhelm the power grid. AGL Energy believes the market is underestimating the demand for power from the facilities. This is Air News. Melbourne coach Stephen King is weighing up his options to replace the injured Brodie Mihocek up forward. Mihocek is sidelined for 3 to 5 weeks with a hamstring injury. King says there's plenty to ponder ahead of Sunday's game against West Coast.
6: The two matters that can play ruck forward, Luca Kenfield played well. There's an opportunity for us to go smaller maybe with a Bailey Fritz playing taller. We've got options.
2: To rugby league now, and Melbourne Storm halfback Jerome Hughes is vowing to bounce back from the worst game of his stellar NRL career. Hughes returns from a concussion break on Sunday to take on the Tigers. With his side facing 8 straight losses, Hughes says he learned some valuable lessons in a heavy loss to Souths.
7: I know there's probably a bit of pressure on us as a spine to perform, and I probably went out of our system and tried to do things on my own, and that's when it just, you know, gets worse. And I probably had my worst game I've ever played in my career in that game, and I know it was because I was trying to do too much.
2: And Pat Cummins has been offered a Cricket Australia contract extension through until the end of 2029. It would reportedly bring his earnings to $4 million a year. Australian Independent Radio News.
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10: Your local weather in the Yass Valley for Thursday, May 7. A shower or two today, windy, up to 3 millimetres of falls, reaching for 10 degrees. Down to a low of just 1 in the morning, then a possible shower tomorrow heading for 11. Saturday, cloud clearing and 16. Sunday, mostly sunny and 18 for your weekend. Today, it's getting up to 11 degrees in Canberra, 10 in Goulburn and 10 in Yass. That's your latest chilly weather update on Yass FM 100.3.
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15: 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This is the Mim Show, Music in Movies with Jack, and it is the 7th of May today, Thursday morning. Hope you're having a terrific day today. We are talking about the 2001 animated film Shrek this morning on the show, and up next we're going to hear a song that one of our characters, Donkey, actually does sing briefly towards the beginning of the film. It's Willie Nelson with On the Road Again.

Joy to the World there for your Thursday morning right here on Yas FM 100.3. This is the Mim Show, Music in Movies with Jack, and this morning we're talking about the 2001 comedy fantasy animated film Shrek. What are the messages of this film? Well, the film could be commenting on a few different things. The movie displays strong central friendship that grows and develops in Shrek and Donkey, showing the importance of having connections that can help us overcome challenges and setbacks, which our characters certainly do experience in the Shrek film. The movie shows a love story between two different characters who love the beauty within each other. The movie highlights that true love and acceptance is that which comes at a deeper emotional level and celebrates our differences. And the movie also contains metaphors such as comparing Shrek to an ogre, showing that we can all have multiple layers to ourselves, that we are all complex beings. So some lovely ideas at the center of the film. And the movie does offer many of these messages in the ways that it subverts and changes traditional conventions and tropes that are seen in fairy tale narratives as well. There's plenty of nods to other fairy tale movies seen throughout the Shrek film, carefully woven in various ways as well, so that's interesting to see too. We're going to enjoy a song now that could be fitting for the journey, the long journey that our main characters all go on together from one castle all the way to another and back. So here is Send Me On My Way.

And that was Rupert Holmes there with Escape, the Pina Colada song, a song that is actually heard in the Shrek movie, the 2001 comedy fantasy film we're talking about this morning on The Mim Show, Music in Movies with Jack. And up next, another song heard in the film, The Proclaimers, On My Way, as our characters set out on a journey.

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5: 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They offer access to affordable groceries for people in need and can be found on Leeds Street. The History Centre and Archives is open again today from 10 a.m. to 4 p.m. And the Boorer Community Opportunity Shop, also accessible from 10 a.m. to 4 p.m. The Yass Art Group have their meeting and workshop from 12:15 p.m. to 3:15 p.m. at Yass Lawn Tennis Clubhouse for members and prospective members, and the Men's Shed is also open from 1:30 till 4:30 this afternoon. Yass Bar also have a fun event on this evening from 6:30 p.m. This is for everyone. Kevin Mather is hosting an awesome opportunity to come together each Thursday for 4 weeks to experience the joy of playing a variety of percussion instruments. So head on down to Yass Bar 6:30 p.m. this evening to be involved with that. Alcoholics Anonymous having their weekly meeting on Vine Church Community Centre on Weejasper Road from 7:30 till 8:30, and the Clubhouse Hotel is hosting musical bingo from 7:30 this evening. The Yass Vine Church having a prayer meeting on Weejasper Road for parishioners and general public from 5:30 p.m. The Valmar Community Aged and Transport Service is in operation from 8:30 a.m. to 4:30 p.m. today. Both the Salvos and Vinnie's stores are open 9 till 5 and Headspace open 9 till 7. They offer support services for 12 to 25-year-olds. A reminder that the library is closed today as they move to the Craigo Mill complex, and Australian Government Services Australia is open from 9:30 a.m. to 4:30 p.m. And if you're visiting Yass, you can head on down to the Visitor Information Centre at the southern end of town from 9:30 a.m. to 4:30 p.m. today. A reminder that the Liberty Theatre is still screening plenty of movies, and is a great opportunity to see some stuff on the big screen. Okay, we're going to enjoy some more music now for your Thursday morning right here on Yass FM 100.3. Another song from the Shrek soundtrack, which is the movie we're talking about this morning on the show. A song that plays in the soundtrack of the film during the credits. It's Best Years of Our Lives, followed by a song from Smash Mouth about friendship. It's actually a cover song too.

And that was Smash Mouth there. Why can't we be friends? And we do have a very strong friendship at the centre of the Shrek movie between Donkey and Shrek. So that's lovely to see that there in that film. We're going to take a look at some fun facts of the Shrek movie. The main cast did actually record their lines separately, which means they didn't all workshop together in the same environment like some of the other movies we've talked about more recently where there's voice acting involved. And Mike Myers did improvise several lines throughout the film as well. Funnily enough, the song All Star, which has become synonymous with the film, was initially used just as a placeholder song near the film's beginning, but positive feedback from test audiences during screenings meant the song remained in the film, and there we go. So we're going to enjoy that song right now for your Thursday morning right here on Yes FM 100.3. Somebody

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3: Good morning, I'm Lee Harrison. 13 women and children linked to Islamic State are due to land in Australia today. The federal government maintains there's no legal basis to block their entry as they're Australian citizens. A number are expected to be arrested on their arrival tonight. Independent Senator David Pocock says it's a difficult situation.
4: I think the thing that we really have to distinguish here is between grown adults and children who have had no say in going overseas. And surely we want them back here in Australia where they can both face the full force of the law and also be de-radicalised rather than over somewhere else in the world where they can be radicalised and at some later date come back.
3: An alleged neo-Nazi who spoke at a rally outside New South Wales Parliament House has been charged with a hate crime. Jamel Wells has more.
5: Joel Davis was in a group of around 50 members of the National Socialist Network gathered outside Parliament in November. They chanted a Hitler Youth slogan and held a banner that read, "Abolish the Jewish Lobby." The 32-year-old has been charged with publicly inciting racial hatred. He's been granted bail and is due to face court next month. Jamel Wills reporting.
3: The US president claims progress is being made towards securing a complete agreement to end the conflict with Iran. Donald Trump says he's had very good talks with Tehran in the last 24 hours. There are reports a one-page memorandum of understanding has been prepared, which could lay the path to end the war. A man's been airlifted to hospital after being violently attacked by a stranger in Queensland's Western Downs. Lachlan Gray reports.
6: A 23-year-old man was out for a walk in Dalby yesterday afternoon when it's alleged he was approached by a stranger who began making threats before stabbing him twice in the arm and fleeing the scene. The victim sustained serious injuries and was airlifted to the Royal Brisbane and Women's Hospital for treatment. Officers located the accused 46-year-old man a few hours later. He's been charged with one count of acts intended to cause grievous bodily harm and will appear in court today. Lachlan Gray reporting.
3: Women are being warned that ignoring common symptoms of menopause can heighten the risk of severe depression. A survey of more than 1,400 women shows isolation, exhaustion, brain fog and poor confidence are linked to poor mental health outcomes. Dr. Nicole Abbard says it's important not to dismiss symptoms as just low mood.
7: Women often put it down to just being, tired and stressed and busy with family and caring responsibilities.
3: And the federal government will reportedly promise a slight reduction in deficits in Tuesday's budget. The move is being seen as an attempt to thwart accusations its spending record has pushed up interest rates. This is Air News. Western Bulldogs coach Luke Beveridge has cast doubt over the practicality of a full-time psychologist at AFL clubs. It's part of a number of measures to increase the health and wellbeing standards across the league following the Elijah Hollands review. Beveridge says the Bulldogs employ a psychologist, but funding him on a full-time basis could be tricky.
8: He's got his own practice, probably more lucrative than what we pay him. And what a full-time psych would look like at AFL level, it's hard because of our itineraries. We're all over the shop. And so when you're on call a lot, they're virtually full-time anyway.
3: To rugby league now, and North Queensland are resisting the urge to shift star lock Reuben Cotter for Friday's clash with Parramatta. Jeremiah Nanai will miss the next month with a shoulder injury. Coach Todd Payton backing Sam McIntyre to deliver in his place.
9: Sam played the first few weeks there in the back row. We had the option to play Rubes there, but, he just keeps things really tight for us in the middle. Sam's also got that opportunity to push through the middle also. Got Kai O'Donnell come on the bench who's played some first grade for us already and done a good job.
3: And the Adelaide 36ers are looking for a new head coach. Mike Wells has parted ways with the NBL club despite recently committing to a new two-year contract. Australian Independent Radio News.
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11: Your local weather in the Yass Valley for Thursday, May 7. A shower or two today, windy, up to 3 millimetres of falls, reaching for 10 degrees. Down to a low of just 1 in the morning, then a possible shower tomorrow heading for 11. Saturday, cloud clearing and 16. Sunday, mostly sunny and 18 for your weekend. Today it's getting up to 11 degrees in Canberra, 10 in Goulburn and 10 in Yass. That's your latest chilly weather update on Yass FM 100.3.
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17: 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You're listening to The Mim Show, Music in Movies with Jack. It is the 7th of May today, Thursday morning. Hope you're having a terrific day. And we are talking about the 2001 comedy fantasy animated film Shrek this morning on the show. Up next, we're going to feature a song from the soundtrack of the film. A song that's heard in the credits of the film and was actually written for the movie itself as well. It's the band Self with Stay Home.

The Hoodoo Gurus there with their 1987 song What's My Scene, and perhaps that's how our character Shrek feels in the 2001 animated film, working out his place and sense of belonging in the world as well. That is, of course, the movie we're talking about this morning on The Mim Show, Music in Movies with Jack, right here on Yas FM 100.3. Let's take a look at the commercial success of the film. The movie Shrek was made on a budget of $60 million and at the box office made over $484 million. So a huge return. On IMDb, the film was scored at 7.9, so just shy of 8. On Rotten Tomatoes, critics gave this film 88% and audiences gave this movie a 90%. My Mim Show rating for Shrek is 8.5 out of 10. This film is very creative, utilizing references to other classic fairy tales and then subverting expectation to create something unexpected and often quite fun. The movie offers an interesting mix of unique characters that have great relationships to one another, and the plot also generates high stakes and allows for the exploration of friendship, love, and judgment towards others. The soundtrack is so much fun and adds bucket loads to the film, often matching the film's upbeat, quirky, and humorous style as well. And speaking of the soundtrack, we're going to enjoy another one heard in the film. Here is Like Wow from Leslie Carter.

in loving memory of Stanley Clarence Walsh, affectionately known as Stan or Wally. Lived from 18th of July 1937 until the 23rd of April 2026. It is with sadness that we announce that Stan passed away peacefully at Yass District Hospital, cared for by loved ones. Stan meant the world to Phil. Love son of Ray and Doris, both deceased, brother of Barbara, John, Gloria, Carmel, deceased, Donald, deceased, Yvonne, Anthony, deceased, David and Malcolm, deceased. Stan has gone fishing with Mal. A funeral for Stan will be held at Bynalong Cemetery on Thursday, the 7th of May at 11 a.m.

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4: 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This morning we are talking about the 2001 animated film Shrek. Up next we're going to feature a very well-known song, a very famous song, and then a version that is heard in the film that's become quite synonymous with the movie as well. The song is I'm a Believer, initially written by Neil Diamond and performed by the Monkees in 1966. This cover of the song was written, or recorded, I should say, for the Shrek movie. In 2001 from Smash Mouth.

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This is the Mim Show, Music in Movies with Jack. Let's take a look at some of the cast that provide voice performances for the Shrek movie, the 2001 animated film we're talking about this morning on the Mim Show, Music in Movies with Jack. And Mike Myers voices Shrek in the film. Also in movies including the 1992 comedy musical Wayne's World and the 1993 sequel. In 1997, 1999 and 2002 was in the Austin Powers spy movies. In 2003, the family comedy Cat in the Hat. Also voiced Shrek across the other movies from 2004 to 2010. Was in the 2018 musical biopic Bohemian Rhapsody and also has a role in the 2026 musical biopic film currently in cinemas, Michael, which is about Michael Jackson. Eddie Murphy, also a voice performer in Shrek, was in voicing Donkey, was in the 1983 comedy drama Trading Places. In 1984, 1987, 1994, and 2024, the four police films, Beverly Hills Cop. Also well known for movies including the Dr. Dolittle films 1 and 2 in 1998 and 2001. Movies including the 1999 film Life, and that same year the comedy Bowfinger with Steve Martin. And in 2008, the family comedy Meet Dave. And Cameron Diaz, also in the Shrek films, the voice of Princess Fiona, in films including the 1994 film The Mask, the 1997 rom-com My Best Friend's Wedding, the 1998 rom-com Something About Mary, the Charlie's Angels duology in 2000 and 2003, the 2006 Christmas romance film The Holiday, the 2010 action Night and Day, and the 2014 musical Annie, and that same year the rom-com The Other Woman. And some of those films we have talked about before on The Mim Show as well. All right, it's time to jump back into some more music that's heard in the soundtrack of the film. This song used very prominently in one scene in the Shrek movie, an action scene. It's Joan Jett and the Blackhearts with Bad Reputation.

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0: Hello there, I'm Sean Bindley. US President Donald Trump has threatened Iran with bombing at a higher level and intensity if it doesn't agree to a deal. It comes as the US and Iran are said to be working on a one-page memo that could form the basis of a longer-term peace agreement. Nick Harper reports from Washington.
3: Amid reports of potential progress towards a deal between the US and Iran, Donald Trump has weighed in on social media, threatening more bombing if Iran doesn't agree to a deal. He said that military action would be at a much higher level and intensity than it was before. All of that following reports that US and Iranian negotiators are coalescing around a one-page memo, which includes 14 points on which both sides might agree. It includes Iran stopping nuclear enrichment, possibly for 12 to 15 years, with the US in return providing sanctions relief and releasing billions in frozen Iranian funds. The US says it hopes to hear from Iran on the proposal in the next 48 hours. I'm Nick Harper in Washington.
0: More than 140 cruise passengers could face up to 8 weeks in quarantine as health officials assess a hantavirus outbreak. Three people have died in the incident, while others have been evacuated for treatment. The ship is now on its way to the Canary Islands. The virus is normally linked to the presence of rodents, but World Health Organization's Dr. Anne Lindstrand told CBS without any sign of rats, that leaves questions about how it's spreading.
4: This boat has been certified to be free of rodents. And I know that the crew has been scrutinizing every area of the boat to make sure, even having several traps on the boat.
0: Firefighters are warning Australians not to put new batteries on old chargers. In News, Lee Harrison has more.
5: Late on April 19, a home in the Melbourne suburb of Upway went up in flames, taking multiple brigades to put it out. Inspectors say an old and incompatible charger was being used with newer lithium-ion batteries. The speed and difficulty of putting out the blaze has prompted a warning about the emerging risk of batteries used for e-bikes, power tools and power banks. Fire authorities want people to stick to the charger supplied with the device, avoid charging on beds or couches, and not to plug in chargers where they can block doors or exits. Lee Harrison, Air News.
0: Latest insolvency data shows a growing number of small businesses are being forced to close. More than 600 in the state have flagged a need to restructure or shut their doors since the